0: game of soccer, they could probably tell that I didn't know soccer while I was doing the call. But I think for most people, like even the guys in the booth that were there, they're like, hey, man, for you just filling in, it actually wasn't that bad. So, yeah. You know, I appreciate them for saying that because it was probably terrible.
1: It's not an easy sport to call. And I'm sure when you said backcourt violation, that is when they probably knew at that point that it was not good. Yeah. And then when they scored, you called it a field goal instead of a goal. And it just threw everybody off.
0: It might have been the one where I said when they scored a goal, I was like, oh, he kicked that one really well.
1: So. Yeah. I bet he did. There's a pass back and now forward and now back. And now forward. I'm sure it kind of went something like that.
0: Yeah.
1: Well, look, just to keep you informed on what's going on, Argentina, Algeria, they ended up removing the goals. Shout out to VAR in that one. But again, it just shows you, though, that they are capable of doing that. And that when it comes to a soccer match, listen, it is difficult to score. So if you can get a goal early and then fall back and just defend for the rest of the game or try your best to do so, you can find yourself in a very positive position, and that's what Algeria is doing right now. We'll keep an eye on Algeria versus Argentina, let you know if any goals are scored or maybe what bets you should be laying down. But on the other side, Brent, I think we can go a little early with the hot or cold. Throw it right up here next, get some takes, see what's going on here in the world of sports. And then again, at the tail end, we'll update you on some live bets maybe you should potentially be making, so don't go anywhere. I am Gabe Ramirez filling in for the duo Pat Boyle and Brad Evans. And we got more BetMGM tonight on the other side, brought to you by Westwood One Sports.
2: 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Congrats, Canes fans. 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
14: A better life with Dr. Sanjay Gupta.
15: Eating a healthy diet is not only good for you physically, it can also keep your brain sharp as you age. According to a new study out of China, people who most closely followed the MIND diet slowed aging in key structures inside their brains by more than 2 years. The MIND diet is a combination of the Mediterranean diet, which we talk a lot about, and the DASH diet, which stands for Dietary Approaches to Stop Hypertension. All three of these diets are similar, but the MIND diet puts more of an emphasis on berries, beans, leafy green vegetables, fish, poultry, whole grains, olive oil, and nuts. You're not going to eat foods with a lot of saturated fat. We're talking cheese, butter, red meat, or anything fried. You really don't have to eat like this 100% of the time. That's the key. Just do the best that you can. I'm Dr. Sanjay Gupta, helping you live a better life.
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5: A better life with Dr. Sanjay Gupta.
6: Slowly but surely, AI is seeping its way into every corner of our lives. One area perhaps I didn't expect is diet advice. A new study out of Turkey found that chatbots are recommending to teen boys and girls that they restrict their daily calories to dangerously low levels and eat a balance of nutrients that are kind of out of whack. Remember, teenagers are growing, one pediatrician told us. If they aren't getting enough nutrition, it can really stunt their growth on a number of levels. And in extreme cases, it can lead to significant health consequences. Large language models, LLMs, they are designed to agree with you. So if you're looking to lose weight, they're going to push you pretty hard in that direction. They also sometimes don't know how to tell the difference between good information and bad information. And you know who does? Your doctor. I'm Dr. Sanjay Gupta, helping you live a better life.
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0: he handles it so well for somebody his size. But to your point, and I think everyone that's critiqued him from a basketball standpoint has said this, he needs a go-to move, and more importantly, he needs to develop a back-to-the-basket post game to be able to truly take advantage of his size. I appreciate the call as always, man. Good stuff. 310-840-4910 is the number. Two things you can check in on the phones. First and foremost, has your perception of Wemby changed here throughout the postseason? And then two, in honor of McDonald's bringing back the fried apple pie, what's the best sweet treat in all of fast food? Your calls on that. Plus, we'll take a trip to the National Football League. George Pickens showed up for Cowboys practice. I'll tell you the potential ramifications of that next here on Westwood One Sports.
1: 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For the first time since 1973, the New York Knicks are NBA champions. Congratulations to all the long-suffering Knicks fans. You are the champions of the world. 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
1: Good Wednesday morning, and welcome into the Morning Monster on 640 WXSM, the Sports Monster, 1015 WQTHD2, as well as we continue here on this Morning Monster on 640 WXSM, the Sports Monster, here on the Wednesday here on the Morning Monster. We got Matt Barry going to join us at 8:10 this morning. Looking forward to the conversation with Matt. If you're maybe not a someone who knows a ton about Matt Barry, he is obviously the new host of the SEC Nation show on the SEC Network this upcoming college football season, where he's replacing Laura Rutledge, who's now moving over to more full-time NFL stuff. I think she's still going to do some college football sideline work on ABC's big games there with Fowler and Herb Street and Holly Rowe this upcoming season for some notable games. But for the most part, she's going to be sort of leaving college football behind and spending most of her time on the NFL circuit there with NFL Live. And I think she's going to do more sideline work on Monday Night Football there with Aikman and Buck and that crew. So that's not surprising to see that now this is where the moment where Laura's sort of moving on. But now Matt Barry is stepping into that role. Matt, who has obviously been at the ESPN for a number of years, I think since 2013 is the number. So he's been there for 13 years. Obviously a Sports Center host for many years, been a part of their golf coverage over the years as well, including just this past year being a tower announcer at the PGA Championship last month, obviously being a major part of their TGL coverage, and also for college football since I think 2019 is the year, he has been that studio host on ESPN on Saturdays. That Reese Davis, Lou Holtz, Mark May kind of studio for at least those of us who remember that studio for so many years on that show, where it was the ESPN college football studio show throughout the day, then college football final at night. That's been Matt Barry in that Reese Davis role for the last several years with Joey Galloway, and then sort of a rotating cast of characters over the last several years. It was Jesse Palmer at one time, then Jesse went back to the booth to call games, then it was Dan Mullen when he was out of coaching, then Dan Mullen went back into coaching. And this past year, I believe, it was EJ Manuel who was in that role this past year there, the former Florida State quarterback. So that's what Matt's done on the college football side, as well as also in recent years, he's done the Thursday night football, college football games. So on the play-by-play side, now he will continue doing the Thursday night games, but will now be the host of SEC Nation. And that job will officially get underway with SEC Media Days, SEC Kickoff, however you want to call it, next month there in July. They'll be doing some shows there for the SEC Kickoff there in Tampa from July 20th through July 23rd. But we're going to talk to Matt Barry about that, about the move, about a number of different things around his career. He formerly was a sports anchor in Columbia, South Carolina, when Steve Spurrier came to Columbia as the head coach of the Gamecocks. We'll talk about that. He worked in Dallas for several years after that before he went to ESPN. He had worked in Oklahoma before he went to Columbia. So he's been around a few different SEC footprints there throughout his career. And obviously, we'll hit a little bit of golf with him there at the end as well, with obviously the U.S. Open getting underway tomorrow. Speaking of which, Cliff Kresge, it's a major championship week. That means our former PGA Tour golfer, Cliff Kresge, will join us to preview the U.S. Open at 9:10 in the final hour. And it is a Wednesday. That means Brent Hubbs, as always on Wednesday morning, will join us at 8:30 in the third hour of the show as well. So a lot to get to there when it comes to the guests later on this morning. Also, Brendan Sorsby, a little bit of news from yesterday. We'll tell you what the news was from yesterday there coming up shortly, as well as also with the NFL supplemental draft coming up there for Brendan, if he is obviously granted a permission to be in that NFL supplemental draft by the league. What teams would be interested in Brendan Sorsby? What teams even should be interested in Brendan Sorsby from a quarterback roster perspective? Not even getting into what is going to be the storyline with his baggage. It is important to note what is actually what makes sense football wise to bring him into their organization. Who does that make sense for? We'll tell you who that is coming up later on this morning. The World Cup's obviously in full swing. Today is the final day of games for the first round of group play. The next round of group play will get underway tomorrow. The U.S. is back in action on Friday. But we have a few games today, including England will be in action today. Portugal with Cristiano Ronaldo will be in action today. So there's a couple notable teams who have not yet played yet who will be in action today to wrap up sort of that first round of

0: group play there for the World Cup. Fox is not happy with ESPN about the World Cup. And you're going, wait a second here. Doesn't Fox have the broadcast rights to the World Cup? Yes. Then why do they care what ESPN's doing about the World Cup? Well, we'll tell you why that is the case coming up later on this morning as well. The College World Series, we're down to four teams. Two teams eliminated yesterday. Both Troy and Texas eliminated yesterday. Georgia knocks out the Longhorns last night 2-0. It was West Virginia just trouncing Troy 12-0 in their win yesterday afternoon there in Omaha. We'll tell you what else is going on there. The College World Series coming up as well. So a lot to get to here on this Wednesday morning. I'll give you a U.S. Open pick later on this morning as well. And the Lady Vols found out their SEC basketball conference schedule on Tuesday. We'll tell you what that is coming up later on as well. So a lot to get you on a Wednesday, including your phone calls at 423-477-1064, 423-477-1064, and toll free outside the Tri-Cities at 866-333-WXSN. That's 866-333-9976. So a lot to get to here on this Wednesday morning. But I did mention a moment ago there was a little bit of news around Brendan Sorsby on Tuesday. Now, not massive news. That needs to be noted here. Because at this point in time, until there's another major wrinkle in this case, in this situation, I think we're kind of done with the massive news stories. Now, that doesn't mean, like, at this point of the story, we should be almost expecting almost anything with it. But at the moment, until he actually gets drafted in the supplemental draft or something happens to where maybe, God, it's hard to imagine this at the moment, but maybe a reversion of course or something to that extent, or the NFL denying him a bid in the NFL supplemental draft, there's just not a massive turn that's really sitting out there for us to get to at this point. Yesterday, though, Pete Thamel, who covers college football for ESPN and had the first report on Monday night that Brendan Sorsby and Texas Tech were mutually parting ways, did, though, report earlier on Tuesday, around Tuesday afternoon, saying, quote, next steps for Brendan Sorsby per his agent Ron Slavin of Lyft Management. Sorsby's lawyers will withdraw the court filing in Texas on Tuesday, so that was yesterday, which will make Sorsby ineligible again. Now, we talked about this yesterday morning. Because he had won the injunction last week, he actually was no longer eligible for the NFL supplemental draft without a waiver from the NFL. Because what the NFL supplemental draft is used for is for players who are now ineligible for college football this upcoming season. And so now they are looking for an opportunity to play, and the NFL is going to throw them a lifeline. Terrell Pryor, Chris Carter, Brian Bosworth, you know, some of the Josh Gordon over the years. You run through the list, Bobby Humphrey. There's been a number of these over the years in the NFL. Not often, but there have been a number of them over the history of the last 60, 65 years. So with that being the case for Sorsby, he's actually, because of last week's injunction, not ineligible for college football. He's only ineligible for actually the first two games of the college football season. He's good to go for the next 10 as we stand here right now. If he had not won that injunction, he would have been eligible for the NFL supplemental draft. It's just a matter of if the NFL thought he was worthy of it or if the NFL wanted to have a supplemental draft for him. They do not have to have a supplemental draft. They actually don't always have a supplemental draft. There have to be actual players that they believe are up to the standard of having a supplemental draft who are ineligible for college football. So Sorsby didn't actually fit under that umbrella as of Monday night, Tuesday morning, when this mutually parting the ways took place. So when Pete Thamel reports yesterday that his lawyers are withdrawing the court filing, what they're doing is they are withdrawing the injunction. So what happened last week will no longer matter. He will once again be ineligible for college football, which had been the ruling prior to last Monday. So now we're back to point A, where he is now ineligible once that is officially withdrawn from the court filing, which I don't believe actually ended up happening yesterday, but it's supposed to happen here. You know, cross the T's, dot the I's. You know the process of all this. It doesn't happen immediately. So with all that being the case, you sort of have to, make sure you've got the issues where you make sure that you have everything settled in that fashion to make sure that you obviously are ineligible for college football. And then now, does the NFL want to still say, yes, we'll do an NFL supplemental draft for you? They are not forced to do so. They still have the chance to say yay or nay to that. And so the rest of what Thamel reported on Tuesday was, once the ineligibility is formalized, once the withdrawn court filing is formalized, now Sorsby's team will apply for the NFL supplemental draft, which is likely in the next 24 hours, and that was as of Tuesday afternoon. So the ball is getting rolled down the hill here to where we're getting closer to the NFL having to make their decision, to this ball now being in their court of what they want to do with Brennan Sorsby. Do they want to take this on in 2026, or do they want to push it down the road and say, no, Brennan, good luck to you this spring. We'll see you in April with the NFL draft, and if some one of our 32 teams selects you then, we'll deal with you then. But as of right now, we don't want you. We don't want to deal with it. Now, my expectation is, at this point, from everything that I, from the people who are in the know of NFL, it seems like the NFL is going to say, yeah, we'll do a supplemental draft. We're going to give a team the chance to pick you, to give up some sort of draft pick next year for you. And then the NFL will figure out what they want to do with Brennan Sorsby. If that includes a punishment, if that includes a probation period, whatever that may be, that's what it seems like is next there. Now, again, that will take an NFL team selecting him in the NFL supplemental draft, which isn't a deadlock certainty. But my guess is, and we're going to get to this next hour, there's going to be enough teams that are looking around going, boy, I'd like to have an arm, another arm in here. Maybe somebody that we think has some potential that is going to give somebody at least enough hope to go, you know what? Yeah, this is some baggage here we're about to bring in, but I think this may help out a roster. And we'll go through some of those teams coming up later on in hour number two. Also in hour number two this morning in the 7 o'clock hour, we're going to be doing some Soaky Mountain tickets giveaways. We did a couple yesterday because we had to make up for Monday. We'll do one more this morning where we'll be giving away a 4-pack of tickets to Soaky Mountain Water Park down in Sevierville. So looking forward to doing that there. We'll do that coming up later on this morning. So we'll do that there as we continue here on this Wednesday morning as well. 6:32 here on this Wednesday as we step out for a break. Coming up, the College World Series are on to what is the national semifinals. And it's North Carolina and Oklahoma in the driver's seats. They need just one win, and they're in the national championship series and getting set for Friday night in game one. Or for North Carolina going up against West Virginia, for Oklahoma going up against Georgia, if they lose today, they're back in action tomorrow. We know the deal. We've been through this before. What happens next in Omaha? We'll go through it all as we continue on the Morning Monster on 640.
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8: Wednesday morning, temperatures likely going to be into the 50s and 60s if you're heading out and about, but temperatures quickly warming up today, back into the mid-80s, maybe even into the upper 80s across the Tri-Cities, with a chance of some clouds later on. However, rain chances definitely back in play as we head towards your Thursday. Could see a few strong storms in southeast Kentucky as well as into southwest Virginia. For Storm Team 11 Weather, I'm meteorologist Jared Sellers.
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0: 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College World Series continues to roll on as well. Last night, Georgia and Texas, you kind of felt that game was going to go down to the wire with those two in elimination game, one of them having to go home at the end of last night. And it was a battle there between the Bulldogs and the Longhorns, but Texas just not able to get the offense rolling. A little bit surprising. You probably was expecting, at least I was, some runs scored in the matchup there between Georgia and Texas. Only the seventh time this year, and they won their 53rd game last night of the season, Georgia did. Most wins in the season and program history there for the Bulldogs. But only the seventh time of those 53 wins that Georgia has done so without hitting a home run in the game there for Georgia this season. So an impressive win there last night for Wes Johnson and the Bulldogs as they continue to move on. And they'll now get a rematch with Oklahoma, who beat Georgia on, what was that, Monday night, I guess it was? Yeah, Monday night, where they lost 4-3 to the Sooners. So they'll get a rematch against Oklahoma. They've got to beat Oklahoma twice. They'll take on the Sooners the first time tonight. That game will be at 7 o'clock, I believe, on ESPN. And then if they are able to get the win against the Sooners, they'll play again on Thursday evening there in Omaha. For North Carolina and West Virginia, they've also already played once there in Omaha, with the Tar Heels beating West Virginia on Sunday 5-2. North Carolina hasn't played since Sunday. They've gotten 2 days off. They've gotten 2 days of rest there for the Tar Heels. They're already 2-0, haven't really had to use a ton of their pitchers. They won 6-2 against Ole Miss on Friday night, and then 5-2 against West Virginia on Sunday. They're in a great position when it comes to their pitching. And from what it sounds like, they're going to go with the lefty tonight rather than Glauber there, who was sort of expected to be the start of the night there for Scott Forbes and UNC. So they're going to go with a little bit of a different pitching outlook than maybe was expected there for them, as their game's going to be today at 2 o'clock there against West Virginia. If they lose today to the Mountaineers, there'll be an if-necessary game for them again on Thursday as well. If there are two if-necessary games, then North Carolina and West Virginia will play in the afternoon tomorrow afternoon, and then Georgia-Oklahoma tomorrow night. If there is only one if-necessary game, no matter which game that game will be tomorrow night. So right now, North Carolina-Oklahoma is the early game today. If they are the only game tomorrow, they would be at night. If there are two games tomorrow, North Carolina-West Virginia would once again be the early game, and then Oklahoma-Georgia in the late-night spot there for the Sooners and the Bulldogs on Thursday evening. And then the National Championship Series, I think I said Friday a moment ago. I meant to say Saturday, I beg your pardon, where they do get Friday off no matter what. And then Saturday, Sunday, Monday, if necessary, Game 3 is necessary there for the series, would be how the National Championship would wrap up. So we'll see what happens there with the Tar Heels and Mountaineers this afternoon, and then tonight the Sooners and the Bulldogs there in Omaha. As last night, Georgia, one of their best players, Trey Phelps, has certainly not had the College World Series he had imagined. And even though they've played well, they've won 2 of 3 games, they've beat Texas twice now, they only lost to Oklahoma on Monday night 4-3, he just had not played well. And he was a little bit out of it. He was having some attitude issues. And this is the guy that, remember, in the regional there in Athens, got ejected against Liberty because of his celebration of the home run. That's the way he plays. He plays with that kind of energy, that kind of excitement, and you can have your own words for it as well, sure. But that's the way he plays. And so when things were not going well, he was not that Trey Phelps. And I thought last night on the broadcast, Kyle Peterson and Chris Burke did a really nice job of talking about the fact of, hey, whatever it may be, and whatever even you may think of the way that Trey Phelps plays, what Georgia needs is Trey Phelps to be Trey Phelps. And that isn't always with how you play on the field. What they need is actually Trey Phelps, the personality. Because when you're not yourself, that's going to grab even more attention than your poor play to your teammates. So in the dugout, when you're not jumping around and talking and laughing and making jokes and singing and everything else, and you're just sitting over in the corner because things aren't going your way, that's going to grab even more attention of your teammates of what your situation is. And so I thought they did a really nice job with that. And then who hits the RBI double to give them some insurance later on in the game? Yeah, you guessed it. Trey Phelps kind of popping out of the bunker there out of some dark moments in the College World Series so far to get a big hit there for Georgia and to now move them on there into the semifinals. And now they need to beat Oklahoma twice. What a story Oklahoma is. Remember, they lost their last 4 regular season SEC series, including the regular season finale when Tennessee was in town, and Tennessee took 2 out of 3 there in Norman to wrap up the regular season. That was not the only one. That was the 4th of 4 straight weeks where that happened there to the Sooners. And now they go to Atlanta and the number 2 overall seed Georgia Tech in the regional and beat Georgia Tech on Sunday night and on Monday, back-to-back games. After falling into the loser's bracket on Saturday, they rally all the way back to then knock off the Yellow Jackets to get to the Super Regional. They then go to Lawrence, Kansas, the Big 12 champion, the number 15 overall seed Kansas Jayhawks, and not only beat Kansas, they absolutely manhandled Kansas not once, but twice in both games, to where it wasn't even close between Kansas and Oklahoma. And now, since they've gotten to Omaha, It's been Oklahoma all the way too. 9-0 over Alabama on Saturday in game one, and then beating Georgia on Monday night 4-3 to put themselves in this spot. Now they'll take on Georgia again. They only need to beat the Bulldogs once. Georgia needs to beat Oklahoma twice to move on to the National Championship Series. Oklahoma was last there in 2022. They lost to Ole Miss in two games. They lost to Ole Miss in two games. For Georgia, the last time they went there was 2008. That's the Fresno State Cinderella run to the title, Georgia losing to Fresno State in the championship series. If you've ever read Ryan McGee's book on the College World Series, that's actually the series and the season that it's sort of based around is that year where Fresno State beats Georgia. But that was the last time that Georgia had not only been to the College World Series, but also been in the National Championship Series there 18 years ago. Georgia needs two more wins to get back there. West Virginia hasn't been there. North Carolina hasn't been there in a while. We'll see what happens there. Obviously, Carolina, historically, maybe the best program without a national championship. And we'll see if Scott Forbes and the Tar Heels can sort of knock that barrier down in the coming days. 6:45 here on this Wednesday morning. Got to step out for a break. When we return, wrap up hour number one. The Lady Vols now know their upcoming 2027 SEC women's basketball schedule. We'll tell you what it looks like as we continue here on this Wednesday morning on the Morning Monster on 640 the BXSM, the Sports Monster.
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8: Pretty quiet conditions out there for your Wednesday morning. Temperatures likely going to be into the 50s and 60s if you're heading out and about, but temperatures quickly warming up today back into the mid-80s, maybe even into the upper 80s across the Tri-Cities with a chance of some clouds later on. However, rain chances definitely back in play as we head towards your Thursday. Could see a few strong storms in southeast Kentucky as well as in the southwest Virginia. For Storm Team 11 Weather, I'm meteorologist Jared Sellers.
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0: Here on this Wednesday morning as we continue on the Morning Monster and 640 to the XSM, the Sports Monster. So the SEC announced their upcoming women's basketball conference schedule for the 2026-27 season. Conference play set to begin on New Year's Eve this upcoming year. And so as you look at it here for the Lady Vols this upcoming season, their SEC schedule will include at home Alabama, Auburn, Georgia, LSU, Ole Miss, South Carolina, and Oklahoma. So Don Staley and the Gamecocks will be coming into Knoxville this season there for the Lady Vols. Their road trips will include Arkansas, Florida, Mississippi State, Missouri, which means they will head to Kelly Harper this year, Vanderbilt, Texas A&M, and Texas this year there for Tennessee. The only team in the SEC that they will play twice, which means one game at home, one game on the road, will be Kentucky this year. Last year was Vanderbilt. This year it will be Kentucky for the Lady Vols in 2026-27. The home aways there for the SEC women's basketball schedule that will have the teams that are playing each other at home, both teams getting a home game, is Alabama, Ole Miss, Arkansas, Mississippi State, Auburn, and LSU. Pretty good draw there for Kim Mulkey and the Tigers. Florida, Georgia, LSU, Auburn, we already touched that one, sorry. Let's see here. Missouri, Vanderbilt. Wow. What a draw there for Vanderbilt, Missouri. No offense, Chris. Still love you. Oklahoma and South Carolina. Okay. Texas, Texas A&M. They're across the SEC. So when you look at it there for the Lady Vols, when you look at their full schedule there of SEC games this upcoming season, obviously it looks like a fine SEC schedule. None of it really matters until you see what this team looks like on the floor. This is as unknown of a season as you can possibly have if you're Kim Caldwell in Tennessee. That can be a good thing. That can be a bad thing. You're leading in an entirely new 15-player roster with 13 transfers and two true freshmen. So not, we could say we think this, we think that. Not a one of us have any clue what this team's going to look like. Not a clue. And so what we know is it's not the high-end talent they had last year, but what we also know is the high-end talent last year didn't matter worth a hill of beans. It didn't matter at all. Didn't do them a lick of good in 2025-26. All it actually led to was a masterful disaster of a season. And so now you at least get some players that, I think this is a fair statement, maybe fit more of what Kim Caldwell wants to do with her system. Fit maybe some players to fit more into what she is maybe more used to coaching. Obviously, remember, this is a coach from the Division II ranks who has spent only 1 year in the D1 ranks prior to Tennessee, and that was at Marshall. And so with that being the case, I think it's safe to say that you look at it here for Tennessee, that you would at least think that Kim Caldwell should be able to get the most out of this team. If you believe she did that in 2024-25 in her first season, and I think that's a fair statement to make with taking that team to the Sweet 16 and that team beating UConn and doing several other things throughout the year, if that is the case, I think it's safe to assume that she will do the same with this upcoming team. What I think is still the unknown is, what is actually getting the most out of this upcoming season squad? What is their ceiling for the 2026-27 season? Because sitting here on June 17th, I can't say any ceiling with any certainty. Because I don't know what this team actually looks like on the floor. We've seen some of them play, but almost none of them who've had real success on the floor in college basketball have had it at a power conference level. You know, you look at Avery Mills, who's a really good player at Liberty. They got the player Naomi White, who's a really good player at Northern Arizona. There's a couple of other ones. So they have other players who have SEC experience, but it wasn't like they were SEC stars, whether that was at Florida or at Georgia or Texas A&M or Auburn or wherever else they've been at in their journeys. You've got SEC experience, but it isn't like you're pulling off SEC all-conference players with those acquisitions. And so there's still some plenty of uncertainty going into year number three. We all know it. We all know the pressure that will be on Kim Caldwell going into the season, and rightfully so, pressure going into this upcoming season there for the Lady Vols as well. After what was a disastrous year number two in Knoxville. And so now we know what the SEC schedule will look like for her. We know some of the notable out-of-conference games. Obviously, we found out, what was that, last week, 2 weeks ago, that the SEC-ACC Challenge game will include a road game at Virginia Tech this upcoming season. They're going to play a game against Coppin State, which will actually be a road game there against Coppin State on November 5th. Also, we know they'll play Baylor at Bridgestone Arena in Nashville on December 18th. Just some other notable games that we already know of there in the out-of-conference for Tennessee this upcoming season. So with all that being the case, you look at the USA Today's way too early top 25. Just some of the SEC teams who are already included in that ranking: South Carolina, the preseason number one, LSU number seven, Ole Miss 14, Kentucky 18, Oklahoma 23. You also have Vanderbilt number six, Texas at number 13. Tennessee was ranked in that way too early top 25. They were ranked at number 25, the last team there in the ranking for Kim Caldwell and the Lady Vols. So we'll see what happens there this upcoming season. The men's schedule should be announced fairly soon. And once that is the case, we'll try to get our buddy Garth Glissman, who handles all the scheduling there when it comes to basketball for the SEC. We've had Garth on before. We'll try to get him on to talk not only about the SEC conference schedule, but also about the decisions that were made there at the SEC-ACC Challenge as well when that was announced a couple of weeks ago. So hopefully get Garth on here very soon. 6:57 here on this Wednesday morning. 1 hour down, three more to go. Coming up in the second hour of the show, who are some of these NFL teams who are actual likely options for Brendan Sorsby in the NFL supplemental draft? We'll go through that. Also, why is Fox upset with ESPN when it comes to World Cup coverage? What is this Fox who has the World Cup coverage? We'll go through that there as well. Matt Berry of ESPN and SEC Network at 8:10. Brent Hubbs is always on Wednesday from VolQuest to 8:30. And previewing the U.S. Open for their good buddy and former PGA Tour player Cliff Kresge at 9:10 in the final hour of the show. A lot to get to on a Wednesday, including Soaky Mountain ticket giveaway coming up in the second hour as well, as we roll along on a Wednesday on the Morning Monster on 640 the BXSL.
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20: 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Welcome to the Kylian Mbappe Show. The French captain put on an absolute clinic in New Jersey last night, scoring a brilliant second-half brace to send France to a 3-1 victory over Senegal. Mbappe becomes France's all-time leading international goal scorer with 58. I'm Drake Toll.
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8: Pretty quiet conditions out there for your Wednesday morning. Temperatures likely going to be into the 50s and 60s if you're heading out and about. But temperatures quickly warming up today, back into the mid-80s, maybe even into the upper 80s across the Tri-Cities with a chance of some clouds later on. However, rain chances definitely back in play as we head towards your Thursday. Could see a few strong storms in southeast Kentucky as well as into southwest Virginia. For Storm Team 11 Weather, I'm meteorologist Jared Sellers.
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0: Monster Sports Southern on this Wednesday morning. I'm Jacob Townsend on 640 the BXSM, the Sports Monster. College World Series scores from Tuesday. West Virginia knocking out Troy with a 12-0 win over the Mountaineers over the Trojans. Also, it was Georgia defeating Texas 2-0. West Virginia moves on to take on North Carolina today in the national semifinals at 2 o'clock. West Virginia needs to win today and then again on Thursday to move on to the national championship series. North Carolina needs just one win against the Mountaineers to do so. For Georgia, they take on Oklahoma tonight. They need the same thing. They need to beat Oklahoma tonight and then once again on Thursday to move on. Oklahoma just needs one win to get back to the national championship series there for the Sooners. In the MLB on Tuesday, the Giants were leading the Braves 3-2 going into the bottom of the second there for Tony Vitello in San Francisco, but then rain ended up having the game suspended at that point in time. It will resume today at 2 o'clock with the Braves coming up to bat there in the bottom of the second, down by a run. They'll also then play the second game that was scheduled for tonight at 7:15. It was the Reds taking down the Mets 5-3 in Cincinnati. In the World Cup, France defeats Senegal 3-1. It was Argentina, the defending champs, being led by Lionel Messi with a hat trick at Arrowhead out in Kansas City as they defeat Algeria 3-0. Norway over Iraq 4-1. And it was Austria defeating Jordan last night 3-1. Next steps for Brennan Sorsby have been taken. They're going to withdraw his court filing in Texas, which will now make his injunction not matter anymore and make him ineligible once again there for Sorsby, which will then lead to him applying for the NFL supplemental draft, which then will lead into the NFL making the decision whether they're going to approve his application or deny it at that point in time. He is scheduled to have a pro day at Carroll High School in Texas. That's going to come up on July 10th there in Southlake. The NFL, the NFL MP, the NFLPA, and the NBA's Players Association all have released a statement to Congress on Tuesday saying they back the Protect College Sports Act bill that has been released and obviously presented there by Ted Cruz and Maria Cantwell in recent weeks. Cameron Jordan is going to return to the New Orleans Saints on a one-year deal there for his 16th NFL season there for the longtime NFL defensive end there for New Orleans. Chiefs wide receiver Rashee Rice has been released from 30 days in jail. He did not speak to reporters as he did so there on Tuesday. The family of Aldon Smith, who sadly passed away over the weekend, is going to have his brain checked for CTE. At this point in time, no cause of death for his passing on Saturday has been released there in the San Francisco Bay Area. They have hired attorneys, his family has, to investigate his death, or at least help investigate his death. Just earlier that day, at the age of 36, he had delivered pizzas to a homeless charity there in San Francisco. According to reports on Tuesday, the Utah Jazz hold the number two pick in next week's NBA draft, are generally torn over drafting who is going to be on the board there at number two. The expectations, A.J. DeBonce will be off the board going to the Wizards at number one. The Jazz, a little bit split on who to go with there at number two, Cameron Boozer and Darren Peterson. Remember, Peterson has already said he will not work out for the Jazz. He's only working out for the Wizards, who have the number one pick. John Tortorella, who stepped in as the interim head coach there for the Vegas Golden Knights this season and led them to the Stanley Cup Finals, but is now 68 years old, and he'll turn that next week, actually, is not going to return as the head coach of the Golden Knights next season. And Floyd Mayweather is facing felony charges for passing a bad check after he was trying to purchase a $200,000 watch in Las Vegas. That's your Monster Sports Update on a Wednesday morning. I'm Jacob Townsend on 640 the BXSM, the Sports Monster.
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8: Pretty quiet conditions out there for your Wednesday morning. Temperatures likely going to be into the 50s and 60s if you're heading out and about. But temperatures quickly warming up today, back into the mid-80s, maybe even into the upper 80s across the Tri-Cities with a chance of some clouds later on. However, rain chances definitely back in play as we head towards your Thursday. Could see a few strong storms in southeast Kentucky as well as into southwest Virginia. For Storm Team 11 Weather, I'm meteorologist Jared Sellers.
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0: 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Tennessee baseball adds their third transfer portal commit on Tuesday. Wyatt Hanoyan committing in from Air Force. He's a transfer second baseman who was an all Mountain West freshman team player this past season, when actually was the freshman of the year there in the Mountain West Conference after hitting .357 this past year with also 24 extra base hits and 6 home runs there for the Falcons. Wyatt Hanoyan now transferring in there for Josh Elander in Tennessee to join in on the infield this upcoming season. The SEC announced their 2026-27 league home and away games for SEC women's basketball play this upcoming season. For the Lady Vols, in home games, they will be hosting Alabama, along with Auburn, Georgia, LSU, Ole Miss, South Carolina, and Oklahoma. On the road, they'll travel to Arkansas, Florida, Mississippi State, Missouri, Vanderbilt, Texas A&M, and Texas. Their one lone team that they'll play at both home and away, that will be Kentucky this upcoming season there for year number 3 for Kim Caldwell and Tennessee. For Tennessee softball, Zage Marjetko and Carlin Pickens were named to the CSC Academic All-American list there on Tuesday. Former Tennessee head football coach Derek Dooley does not win the Senate nomination for Republican GOP Senate nomination in the state of Georgia, as he lost out for that nomination to House Representative Mike Collins on Tuesday there in the state of Georgia. He was beaten by Collins in a runoff after the initial primary race on May 19th concluded with neither candidate receiving a majority of the votes. 9 Milligan Buffalo student-athletes were selected to the CSC Academic All-District at-large team there for Milligan on Tuesday, as they had players recognized from the women's bowling, men's bowling, competitive cheer, women's golf, and men's golf teams. In the bowling department, Emily Cheeseman along with Emily King. In the men's bowling, it was Jackson McRae, Cameron Shockey, and Xander Stevens. On cheer, it was Macy Blevins. For women's golf, Catalina Easley and Madison Butler. And on men's golf, it was Manuel Gutierrez there for Milligan. 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
1: 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ETSU Buck Sports Medicine. 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
0: Heading into hour number 2 on a Wednesday here on this Morning Monster on 640 the BXSM, the Sports Monster, 101.5 to be QTHD2 as well. Jacob Townsend here with you on this Wednesday morning. We got Matt Barry of ESPN and the SEC Network going to join us next hour at 8:10. Brent Hubbs of VolQuest is always on a Wednesday at 8:30. And then previewing the U.S. Open is always ahead of a major championship. We'll talk to Cliff Kresge at 9:10 in the final hour of the show. So a lot to get to there when it comes to guests later on this morning in the final 2 hours of this Wednesday morning. Kevin Plater on here in this hour. We're going to talk about why Fox is upset with ESPN and the World Cup coverage, as well as also look back at what's happened yesterday in the Omaha, the College World Series, and what's coming up tonight there in the College World Series as well there in Omaha. We'll talk Brendan Sorsby and his NFL prospects coming up in just a few moments as well. But with the fact we're going to have Matt Barry on at the top of hour number 3, let me go ahead and get this in the books here at the top of hour number 2. 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And on this Wednesday, June 17th morning, we are now just 73 days away from ETSU kicking off the season on August 29th, a Saturday at 5:30 at William B. Green Jr. Stadium in Johnson City against the Campbell Camels. And a week later, we're just 80 days away from Tennessee kicking off the season at 3:30 on Saturday, September 5th at Neyland Stadium in Knoxville against the Furman Paladins. 73 days for the Bucks, 80 days for the Vols. And that's your countdown to kickoff, sponsored by Pine Oaks Golf Course in Johnson City. See PGA Golf professional Brian Bentley, Pine Oaks Golf Course, 1709 Buffalo Road in Johnson City, or give them a call at 423-434-6250. 73 days for ETSU, 80 days for Tennessee, and that's your countdown to kickoff, sponsored by Pinos Golf Course in Johnson City. 7:13 here on this Wednesday morning. When we go to break here in a little bit, also we'll give you a chance to win some Soaky Mountain Water Park tickets, as we'll be giving away a 4-pack of tickets at Soaky Mountain Water Park, down in Sevierville. So we'll do that in our next commercial break here in hour number two as well. We'll do caller number 7 as we go to break there for that. There can be a later on here in this hour. We are also, though, taking your phone calls here in hour number two. If you have something you'd like to say about what's going on in sports on this Wednesday morning, that's at 423-477-1064, 423-477-1064. So Brennan Sorsby yesterday, him and his team are working on, this has not been fully official yet, but they are working on the process of getting the injunction that they were granted a week ago. They were all happy about, woohoo, injunction, going to get a chance to play college football, to now, a week later, now he's not going to play college football. He's mutually parting ways of Texas Tech and going to go into the NFL supplemental draft, to where now they want the injunction done away with. Because now the injunction that they were granted a week ago is now standing in their way, because he's now not ineligible for the college football season, which is one of the rules you need to have, or one of the things that have to be happening to you to be able to be eligible for the NFL supplemental draft. So they're going through that process right now in Texas, and if that can happen for them here in the next little bit, he will then apply, and then we'll see if the NFL will then grant his request to be in the NFL supplemental draft. But the expectation is that all that will happen and he will have his chance to be drafted in the supplemental draft at some point in late July. We told you in the Monster Sports Update, he's already got a pro day scheduled. He's going to do it at the high school there in South Lake, Texas on July 10th, where NFL teams, if they would like to see Brennan Sorsby work out, they could go there on July 10th to watch him work out. As you can certainly expect, they're going to already be starting their process of doing their own background checks, getting their own information on what's been going on with Brennan Sorsby and this gambling part of this over the last several years, and also trying to figure out if there's any other sort of skeletons in his closet as well. But the question now sort of becomes, who are some of the teams that should be or even could be interested in Brennan Sorsby in this supplemental draft next month? Because even though we're now just a couple of months out from the season and a couple months out, obviously, from the preseason part of the NFL year, there's certainly plenty of teams who are still looking around and going, do we have enough depth in our quarterback room? Do we have a quarterback in our quarterback room? Are we settled on everything? You know, there's already been, in just recent months, right, we've had a team in Arizona, the Cardinals, already trying to figure out what they're doing with Jacoby Brissett, and with Brissett holding out and wanting certain things, and Arizona trying to decide of what they want to do at the quarterback position. You look at Miami, they went from having Tua Tagovailoa to now having Malik Willis as their quarterback. And speaking of Tua, how about Atlanta? To where now Tua's with the Falcons, but remember, they have Michael Penix, but wait a second, Michael Penix is coming off a knee injury. We don't know what his process of recovery, when he'll actually be back, and if he is back, who actually is their starter at the Falcons? Is it him or is it Tua? And then you have Pittsburgh. Hey, Aaron Rodgers is back. Oh, happy day. But what if Rodgers, it feels like every couple of years, certainly in the recent seasons, he has some sort of injury that ends up keeping him out for some sort of substantial time. Is Will Howard the guy, or is it Drew Aller, the one you used a day two draft pick on out of Penn State? Are they the guys your backup there for the Steelers going into this upcoming season? These are some of the teams that you would certainly think that would at least be in the market for someone like a Brennan Sorsby. A lot of these teams you would have thought would be in the market for a QB like a Brennan Sorsby if he had came out this past year and was in the NFL draft 2 months ago, or would be in the market for a Brennan Sorsby 10 months from now in the NFL draft in 2027. Now they'll have the opportunity for him here in July of 2026. So let's go through some of these teams that actually may be in the market for Brennan Sorsby here in this NFL supplemental draft. Let me throw one out to you that I did not mention a moment ago, and that is the New York Jets. Yeah, J-E-T-S, Jets. Boy, do they have their own issues, right? They've got Geno Smith back. Hallelujah. He's back in New York because it went so well the first time. Even one of the two times, whether it was whether he was with the Jets or the Giants. Remember, the Giants situation with him as a backup for Eli Manning. Was it Ben McAdoo? Was that the head coach's name that replaced Coughlin? I believe it was. He was Coughlin's OC, and then when Coughlin gets shoved out, McAdoo took over as head coach. And McAdoo, because things were going so badly because he couldn't coach his way out of a paper bag, he ended up benching Eli Manning as Eli was getting close to breaking Brett Favre's starts record to then giving the keys to Geno Smith for how long, you ask? Oh, one game. Just wanted to test a few things out.

journeyman quarterback throughout his career, probably played the most throughout his career there when he was with the Patriots with Belichick and Mac Jones in that run. And they also have, hey, Chris, if you're out there this morning, here's another Missouri reference. They also have Brady Cook on the roster. Someone with almost none NFL experience. There's a lot to be desired there for the Jets. Now, remember, they had the number two pick in the draft this season. And the expectation was they were going to take Dante Moore if Dante Moore came out, because Fernando Mendoza was going to most likely go number one to the Raiders. Dante Moore goes number two to the Jets. Well, as we all know, Dante Moore did not come out. He did not go into the draft, so Dante Moore was not drafted. So now do the Jets just sort of hold out and wait and say, all right, this season's going to be what it is. Aaron Glenn, part two. That's exciting. Or do they actually say, you know what? Let's not throw in the towel yet. Let's see what this Sorsby kid's got here. Who knows? Maybe he would have went to Texas Tech, had a big year, and we would have been taking him next year anyways. Now we can get him now, get him a year earlier. Only use a fourth round, maybe a third, maybe a fifth, whatever ends up being the bidding process there for him in the in this NFL supplemental draft. What if they could get him? Because the Jets are a part of Tier 1. I was talking about this yesterday. I don't remember if I said this on the air or if it was with off the air of Bud, because Bud was asking me some questions about what is the process of the NFL supplemental draft. Your teams of the 32 teams in the NFL are split into three tiers. So the first tier get first dibs. They are the ones who start off the bidding process for a Brendan Sorsby or whomever is the player in the NFL supplemental draft. And that first tier is any team who won six games or less this past season. Breaking news, the New York Jets would fit under that umbrella. So they'd be a part of the first tier. And if nobody in the first tier is interested in Brendan Sorsby, then you would go to the second tier, which is any other team who won more than six games but did not make the playoffs. And then the third and final tier is any of the 14 teams who made the playoffs. That is the third tier. So you go through the first tier of teams, which is teams who won six games or less. They go through the bidding process. If anybody wants Brendan Sorsby, they'll say, we'll give a third rounder. Well, anybody else want to give a third rounder? Third round? Nope. All right. It goes to you. Or if nobody is interested, it will go to tier two, same process, and then on to tier three. So the Jets will obviously be in tier one. They can have a first opportunity at Brendan Sorsby. They're not alone there, though. Another team that would be in that conversation is the Arizona Cardinals. I mentioned them a moment ago. The Jacoby Brissett situation is certainly one that keeps your attention there. Who knew in 2026 we'd be talking about Jacoby Brissett as an NFL starting quarterback? But that's where we kind of think Arizona is, because Kyler Murray's gone. Remember, he's now in Minnesota. Now, they did use a day two third round pick on Carson Beck, who obviously has his own history during his college football career, so nothing to the extent of Brendan Sorsby, to be sure. But that is something that needs to be brought up there with Arizona. They also have Gardner Minshew in the camp. You're talking about journeymen. They've got two of them, Jacoby Brissett and Gardner Minshew. They're in Arizona. Is it likely they'll have both for the upcoming season? I guess it depends on what they see of Carson Beck in year number one. Will they want to add a Brendan Sorsby into that situation? That's a question. Again, another new head coach. You got Mike LaFleur that's now there in Arizona. Not Matt LaFleur, the Packers head coach. This is his brother Mike, who's obviously been a longtime assistant in San Francisco and in L.A. with Shanahan and McVay taking over there with the Cardinals after they let go of Jonathan Gannon. Would Sorsby be somebody where they go, hey, you know who'd we rather have than Carson Beck? Brendan Sorsby. Oh, come on now. There's the baggage there. Yeah, but just quarterback-wise, we'd rather have Brendan Sorsby than Carson Beck. That's where, at least as you look ahead to where people thought if Sorsby came out this year or if Sorsby comes out next year, his draft profile is higher than what Carson Beck's was here in 2026 in either situation. That's a question for Arizona. Now, let me throw one more out there to you that would be in this area of teams, and that is the Cleveland Browns. Now,
Todd Monken, their new head coach, the former Baltimore Ravens offensive coordinator, who's now the OC there. Oh, excuse me, now the new head coach, I should say.

0: in Cleveland after they made a move there of Kevin Stefanski at the end of the season. This is a part of the questionnaire for them as, okay, you now have a new head coach, but you also still have the same QBs you had a year ago. Deshaun Watson's still there, whether you like it or not. Shedeur Sanders is still there. Dylan Gabriel is still there in Cleveland. Do you want to throw Brendan Sorsby into that fire? Todd Monken said a couple of weeks ago when he was asked, and I brought this up either earlier this week or late last week, where he was, I think it was at the Memorial Golf Tournament, he was out there in Columbus area, and he was talking to the media, and because obviously Sorsby's tie-ins with him playing at Cincinnati there in the state of Ohio, it was a talking point, and he was asked, do you think NFL teams should be interested in him, and would you be interested in him if he goes to the supplemental draft? And he made it clear, at least publicly, that he, personally as the head coach, was not interested in Brendan Sorsby. Now, whether or not Andrew Berry, his GM, or Jimmy Haslam, his owner, agree may be a different story. But at least for the head coach part of it, he made it clear he wasn't interested. Now, as you look at other teams who fit in that tier one, teams who did not win six games, or who won, I should say, six games or less this past season. We brought up the Jets, who had only three wins. Obviously, the Raiders, you wouldn't think would be in the market for him after just drafting Fernando Mendoza, but they would also obviously be in that tier one. You also have the New York Giants at four wins. They have Jackson Dart. You would think that would be an unlikely landing spot there for him. Arizona, we mentioned, obviously. You also have the Titans. Hello, the Titans with Cam Ward? Nah, that doesn't seem likely. Cam Ward, Mitchell Trubisky, Will Levis, you throwing Brendan Sorsby in there? I wouldn't think so there for Tennessee. We brought up the Browns. They only had five wins. We said the Giants a moment ago at four. One other team that has six wins or less, the New Orleans Saints, who would be there in tier one. Now, New Orleans is interesting. Let me just say something about New Orleans before we move on, because they obviously kind of became, at the end of the season last year, where they picked up some wins and kind of hurt their draft position, but that's not a terrible thing for them. It's not a bad thing with a young team to get some wins late in the season and try to pick up a little bit of momentum. They obviously have Tyler Shough, who was a rookie this past season. Brendan Sorsby is not going to be passing up Tyler Shough, a former Texas Tech quarterback, there for New Orleans. But they do also still have Spencer Rattler. And they have Zach Wilson. Do you want to throw Brendan Sorsby in there into that? I wouldn't think so. I would think that would cause unneeded storylines there to the Saints, personally. But that is one with sort of a lot of unknowns in the QB room beyond. You know Shug's going to get his chance this season. But then Rattler, who has played okay throughout his career, Zach Wilson's been bounced around, obviously, from the Jets to the Broncos, now to New Orleans. Would they throw in also now a Sorsby? That seems unlikely to me. But that is the teams who are obviously in the Tier 1 of the NFL supplemental draft. Then we go to Tier 2. Teams that obviously fit the bill of, hey, we won playoff. We went to the we did not make the playoff, but we won more than six games. Oh, let me do say this, because there are a couple other teams I should mention there in Tier 1. Cincinnati and Kansas City. I don't think anything needs to be said there, right? We good? Can you imagine Cincinnati trying to get him? It wouldn't make any football sense anyways, but could you imagine Cincinnati trying to bring him back into Cincinnati? Give me a break. Kansas City? No. Okay. Thank you. All right. Teams who obviously won more than six games but did not make the playoffs. Miami Dolphins. They go out and they bring in Malik Willis because they bring in Jeff Hafley as the new head coach, who was the Packers defensive coordinator. Willis was obviously the backup QB there in Green Bay behind Jordan Love. Obviously the former Titans draft pick, former Liberty and Auburn quarterback in college. Miami makes some sense here, right? They have Malik Willis. They have Quinn Ewers on the roster. They have Cam Miller on the roster. They have Mark Gronkowski on the roster as an undrafted free agent. I would say Miami's on the board as a team that would make a lot of sense to take a chance on a Brendan Sorsby. Now, whether or not they want to do that or not, that's another question. But talking about football decisions here, I would put Miami near the top of the list of teams where Brendan Sorsby would make some sense. I would put Arizona up there as well in tier one. If they want to do it, whether they got to make the decision of Carson Beck or Brennan Sorsby. And then I would put Miami in there as well. There's another team I want to throw in there in just a moment. But Miami is one that I would put up there as a top team that would make sense to go out there and get Brennan Sorsby if what their quarterback room looks like going into the season there for year number one for Jeff Hafley in Miami. You look at some of the other teams. Baltimore. No. Indianapolis. Sit there and think about it for a moment. Indianapolis. Daniel Jones coming off a knee injury. Anthony Richardson is... Anthony Richardson. Who's the rest of the QB room last year was so lackluster in their opinion that they went out and got Philip Rivers off the retirement floor of coaching high school football for the last 5 years in the state of Alabama. I don't think Indianapolis would do it, but just throw it out there. The Colts would have some things that would make some sense there, therefore, that decision. You look at other teams that would fit this bill. The Cowboys. No. I will say there was one team I missed in Tier 1. Sorry, Corey. Washington. Doesn't make any sense. Sorry. All right. The Vikings. The Lions. No. No. The Vikings, you want to throw Sorsby into what is already a quarterback smorgasbord of McCarthy and Murray with that battle going into the season and those storylines are already coming out of that locker room? No, thank you. Would Detroit want to do it? Let's pause there for a moment. You have Jared Goff, who, let's be fair, still had a good enough season last year, but did not look like the Jared Goff we saw under Ben Johnson. And you don't really have the successor plan there behind Jared Goff. Is there the possibility of a Sorsby to Detroit? I don't think it's crazy. I don't think it's crazy. I don't think it's a top-tier option, but I don't think it's crazy. But again, this is all about him still being there for tier two when we're talking about these kinds of teams here with the Lions and the Vikings. Also, you have the Buccaneers. I wouldn't think so. Falcons. Now, here's an interesting story, because this is the team I'd throw on the heap there of teams who make some football sense. Atlanta, remember, went out and got Tua Tagovailoa in the offseason. They have Michael Penix, who they don't know what the future is with his knee injury. We don't even know when he's going to be back this upcoming season. And even if he was back, who's the starter even if he's healthy? Is it him or is it Tua? And we all know what Tua's health history is. Now, long-term, I don't know if Sorsby makes a ton of sense there for Atlanta. Short-term, where you've bringing in a coach who wants to win in Kevin Stefanski, and you've got Matt Ryan there who wants to win as the new president of football operations immediately, in a division that is out there for the taking in the NFC South, would Brennan Sorsby make 2026 NFL Atlanta Falcons sense? I would say yes. I would say yes. Now, that's without any understanding or any knowledge and any foresight as to what the NFL would do to punish him, if they do punish him. That's still up in the air as well. But Atlanta, at least in the 2026 realm, makes some football sense there for Brennan Sorsby there in that situation. So those are the teams that have the tier two option for Brennan Sorsby. For tier three playoff teams, I'm not sure how many of them are really realistic. The Patriots, the Bills, no, no. The Jaguars, the Texans, no, no. The Broncos, the Chargers, no, no. Yes, there is one team I skipped over in the AFC. We'll come back to them. In the NFC, the Eagles, no. The Bears, the Packers, no. Carolina, I wouldn't think so. The Seahawks, the Rams, the 49ers. No, no, no. All right. So who did that leave? That left the Pittsburgh Steelers. Now, again, they're in tier three. So there would have to be 18 teams at least to say, we're not interested for the Pittsburgh Steelers to have a chance at Brennan Sorsby. 18 at least for them to have a chance. But when you look at their roster right now, you'd have to say, with the Aaron Rodgers situation and the unknowns of the other two on that roster of Will Howard, who's been in the NFL for a year but didn't play, and Drew Aller, who's coming off a knee injury at Penn State as a rookie, there is some football sense that would make sense here with Brendan Sorsby. Now, do you want to throw that into a locker room with Aaron Rodgers? That's another question. Would the Steelers and their long history of integrity be interested in Brendan Sorsby? That's also another question. But football-wise, I think the Steelers are on that top three, four, five teams that make some logical football sense for Brendan Sorsby in the NFL supplemental draft. So we'll see how it all plays out here in the coming days and weeks. But first off, obviously, as we mentioned earlier in the first hour, as well as also in the Monster Sports Update, he's got to make sure the injunction gets thrown away to where he's now back to being ineligible for college football. And then also, you have to get approval by the NFL to still be in the supplemental draft even after you're ineligible. They still have to say, hey, yeah, let's do this. And then what will the teams decide come late July? Those are still a lot of questions here in this situation there for them. All right, 7:36 here on this Wednesday morning. I didn't mean to disrespect your team, Corey. Sometimes I do it on purpose. This morning I did not do it on purpose. I did not mean to skip over the Commanders, although I don't know why he'd make any sense there. I did not mean to skip over them entirely, though. I apologize. They did go 5-12. They are a tier one team in the NFL supplemental draft. I don't know why. That'd be on the long list. There's about 23-24 teams that I just don't think you can make a strong argument for as to why that'd make sense. I would put Washington in that situation. But no, I should not have skipped over them, and I apologize. 7:37 here on this Wednesday morning as we continue here on the Morning Monster from 640 to BXSM. Gotta step out for a break. Fox is upset. They're mad. They're mad at who? ESPN. Oh. About the NFL? MLB? College football? Is this about the college football playoff? No. This is about the World Cup. What? The World Cup? ESPN doesn't have the World Cup. No. Who does? Fox. Yeah. Why are they upset at ESPN then? They don't think they're covering the World Cup enough over at ESPN. Over at the other shop. They don't think they're doing enough with the World Cup. We'll go into this story that came out on Tuesday and give a little background to it as we continue on the Morning Monster. It's 7:30 on a Wednesday. As we head to break, it is your chance to win a 4-pack of Soaky Mountain tickets down at the water park in Sevierville. 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Be caller number 7 as we go to break for a 4-pack of tickets to Soaky Mountain Water Park in Sevierville. 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
14: Pretty quiet conditions out there for your Wednesday morning. Temperatures likely going to be into the 50s and 60s if you're heading out and about, but temperatures quickly warming up today, back into the mid-80s, maybe even into the upper 80s across the Tri-Cities, with a chance of some clouds later on. However, rain chances definitely back in play as we head towards your Thursday. Could see a few strong storms in southeast Kentucky as well as in southwest Virginia. For Storm Team 11 Weather, I'm meteorologist Jared Sellers.
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0: Thank you, Coach. 743 here on this Wednesday morning. Congratulations, Gary Gamble of Bluff City. Our Soaky Mountain winner this morning. He was caller number 7. We'll do that again the next couple mornings here on the Morning Monster, giving away some Soaky Mountain tickets there for you. 4-pack of tickets there to Soaky Mountain Water Park and Sevierville. So we'll do that there over the next couple of days as well. And I think I said yesterday we're only going to do that this week. I believe I'm incorrect on that. I think actually we're going to do that all the way through next week. So we get several more opportunities for you to win here on the Morning Monster. There for Soaky Mountain Water Park tickets down in Sevierville. All right. So Front Office Sports had the report on Tuesday. Headline reading, Fox frustrated by ESPN's lack of World Cup coverage. So if you didn't watch the USA on Friday night in their win over Paraguay, they were terrific. They were dominant, 4-1 in the victory there on Friday night in Los Angeles. Great moment. Maybe the most dominant performance they've had in the World Cup in my lifetime, at least, if maybe not ever, there for the United States. And it was a real moment there for the country and the excitement. And you saw it there in Los Angeles, and then you also saw it out both inside the stadium and outside the stadium there on Fox with their coverage, which was terrific, I thought, on Friday night there for the World Cup. All that is positives. Now, if you went over to the four-letter network, the worldwide leader, you didn't hear about a ton about it. Now, it's important to note, over this past weekend, ESPN's family of networks had a few things going on. On Saturday night on ABC, they had Game 5 of the NBA Finals, when the New York Knicks were crowned NBA champions. And according to all ratings books on Tuesday, it was the most watched NBA Finals since Michael Jordan's last NBA Finals in 1998. On Sunday night, they had Game 6 of the Stanley Cup Finals when the Carolina Hurricanes closed out the Vegas Golden Knights. Also on Friday, Saturday, and Sunday, they had the College World Series. First 3 days of Omaha taking place. Now, worldwide, the World Cup is not the world. Excuse me. Let me rephrase this. Worldwide, the World Cup is bigger than all three of those. All three of those combined worldwide. In America, the World Cup is bigger than the College World Series. I don't think we're breaking any news there. The World Cup is bigger than the Stanley Cup Finals, even. But it is not bigger than the NBA Finals. And when ESPN doesn't have the rights to it, it's not shocking to see that they're not going to spend a ton of time on this. Speaking of hockey, remember for the two decades after hockey left ESPN in the early 2000s and went to NBC, the two decades of which hockey was just never, ever mentioned. It was going to take a death for hockey to be mentioned on ESPN's network, whether that was on SportsCenter or the morning shows, whichever those were during those times, PTI, Around the Horn, whatever it may be, it was going to take a major death for it to be mentioned on their air. And then hockey came back to ESPN. And, well, as a live and breathe, guess what ESPN talks more about now? Doesn't mean they do it as much as they do the NFL or NBA or even college football, but they do talk more NHL now. There's more certainly NHL programming on there now. Because why? They have NHL rights. I've said this for a long time about Fox, and I'm not somebody who watches a ton of their shows, but I will flip over and look at Cal Herd every once in a while and see what he's got to say. And Nick Wright's show, the First Things First show in the afternoon, I'll see what they've got to say every once in a while. And I don't know what all of the other shows they have now. They used to have more. They don't have as many now. I have never understood why they talk NBA as much as they do. Never once has Fox had NBA rights. And yet they talk NBA as much or at least second to the NFL. They talk NBA more than they do college football, which they have major rights to. They talk NBA more than they do MLB, which they have the rights to the World Series and most of the playoffs to. Guess what? They talk NBA more than the World Cup. They talk NBA more than a number of different sports that they have on their air. ESPN doesn't do that. They never have. I don't think that's a bad thing. I think it's the right thing, actually. I would argue, yes, this show, whether that's with me hosting it or with Bobby or anybody else over the years, have been criticized by some for the amount of high school football specifically coverage we do during the fall and throughout the summer of the Monster Media Days. Breaking news, we cover high school football, Friday nights, games, scoreboard. It's a pretty big thing for us. We got a few sales meetings going on about it. So guess what we're going to do with high school football? Breaking news here. We're going to promote it. And how do you do that? Oh, I don't know. We're going to talk about it. And we're not going to talk about maybe certain other things that we don't have. That's going to take precedent over that. Like it, don't like it, that's business. That's the same thing here for ESPN. Now, they're going to do more World Cup coverage now moving forward. Why? The NBA Finals are done. The Stanley Cup Finals are done. The College World Series is about done. The Brennan Soresby situation is coming sort of to a pause, at least for the time being, to an extent. They've got the NBA draft coming up, obviously, next week, which they're going to do a great amount of coverage for, and rightfully so. Why? Because they have the NBA draft on both Tuesday and Wednesday night next week. Whether you like the NBA or not, you have, I think we can all understand why they talk about it the way they do. They hold the most amount of rights to the NBA. Whether you like that fact, don't like that fact, think it's a bad business decision, whatever it may be, they're going to talk about it. And also, it's important to note that FIFA and the World Cup is like the Olympics and like the NCAA tournament. If you don't have the broadcast rights to it, your highlights of that game or highlights of that tournament are very slim. And so, SportsCenter, which shows, yes, even though people still don't think it does still show highlights. When you can't show highlights as much, guess what? You're not going to probably talk a ton about it. Hey, we can't show highlights of the USA, but let's go talk about what the USA did. Hey, we can't show highlights of Messi's hat trick, but let's go talk about what Messi's hat trick was. Now, that doesn't mean they can't show highlights of it, but it has to be in different situations. So what they have to do with their highlights broadcast, and this is important to note. So because of, let's just say yesterday, France and Senegal played yesterday at 3 o'clock. ESPN was not allowed to show highlights of that France victory until Fox wrapped up all of its match and studio programming for the entire day. They have Argentina and Algeria last night at 9 o'clock. And so, which meant that game was not over with until around 11. So nothing the entire day, if they had SportsCenter, or if they had PTI, or they had around, or almost said around the horn, rest in peace. Or even Van Pelt wasn't on yet because that baseball game went kind of long last night. But still, whatever it may be, they weren't able to show highlights of that. Same thing for the USA last week. And even though that they have that, guess what? Only certain shows can show the highlights of that World Cup. So the earliest SportsCenter could use the match clips would be sometime Wednesday. So with that being the case, they also can only use that for a 12-hour gap between a match coverage and on SportsCenter. And with their highlight rules, only SportsCenter can show the highlights because it has to be a bona fide television news program. First Take, Get Up, PTI, Pat McAfee, any of the other simulcasts of the radio shows they do on their air, whatever their other shows may be, are not able to show it. So, just a note there. And a highlight of a single play cannot exceed 30 seconds in length, and sports TV news shows cannot show more than 90 seconds per match. So, yeah, I get ESPN not showing a ton of the World Cup. I think they will do more of it throughout the rest couple of weeks. And here's something I will note here. The reason why, and I pushed back against a lot of the Fox folks in the college football playoff argument of why, oh, we should have it on more networks. Fine. I'm fine with that. It's better for everybody. Great. Fox, you have a whole lot of college football coverage right now. You are the Big Ten network. And yet you do not talk college football as much as ESPN does. Like, whatever you may think of ESPN, here's what I know. They air college football live every single weekday. Pat McAfee, whatever you may think of Pat McAfee, talks college football. Get Up, whatever you may think of Mike Greenberg, talks college football. Why do I know that? Well, they're on the air same time I am, but every time I get off the air, I look on social media and there's a clip of Paul Feinbaum talking college football and Get Up. Josh Pate talking college football and Get Up. Jordan Rogers talking college football and Get Up. Desmond Howard talking college football and Get Up. Bussin' with the Boys talking college football and Get Up. They at least talk about the sport. And so, on this part here, Fox, I'm not rowing in your boat on this one. You have the coverage. Guess what? My guess is Fox didn't do a ton with ESPN's World Cup coverage of 15 years ago when ESPN had it. Just saying. They didn't do a ton of, hey, boy, did you see the way they covered the World Cup in Argentina, ESPN? Way to go, gosh. And did they talk a ton about USA losing to Ghana? Or USA's match here in 2014 or match there? No. Why? Because Fox didn't have it. You may not like the fact that ESPN is not doing a ton of the coverage, but at least it's I think, understandable. And I do believe they'll do more this week with USA back in action Friday at 3 when they take on Australia in Seattle. Looking forward to that matchup there coming up on Friday, as it'll be their second match of the World Cup there coming up on the West Coast. A lot of West Coast there for USA, if you haven't noticed. L.A. obviously this past week, Seattle this week. The third match against Turkey next week will also be in L.A. And if they do win the group, which feels like maybe should be the case there for them, they'll then play, I think, in San Francisco in their first round of 32 match. And if they get to the round of 16, they'll be back in Seattle. And then if they make it to the quarterfinals, then they're back in Los Angeles. So they're going to be living life on the West Coast there for the U.S. team moving forward. 7:55 on this Wednesday morning. Got to step out for a break. Back to wrap up hour number two after this on 640, the BXSM, the Sports Monster.
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14: Pretty quiet conditions out there for your Wednesday morning. Temperatures likely going to be into the 50s and 60s if you're heading out and about, but temperatures quickly warming up today back into the mid-80s, maybe even into the upper 80s across the Tri-Cities with a chance of some clouds later on. However, rain chances definitely back in play as we head towards your Thursday. Could see a few strong storms in southeast Kentucky as well as in the southwest Virginia. For Storm Team 11 Weather, I'm meteorologist Jared Sellers.
0: Thank you, Jared. Wrapping up hour number two here on this Wednesday morning. So the night of the College World Series, this afternoon, 2 o'clock, North Carolina, West Virginia. West Virginia needs to win today to push it to a game on Thursday. If Carolina wins, they're moving on to the National Championship Series beginning on Saturday. Tonight, it is Georgia and Oklahoma. They will play at 7 o'clock there on ESPN. Same thing for Georgia. Need to win tonight to push it to Thursday. If Oklahoma wins, they move on to the National Championship Series as well. 2 hours down, 2 more to go here on a Wednesday. Coming up in the third hour of the show, Matt Barry of ESPN and the SEC Network. He's the new host of SEC Nation. He's with us at 8:10. Brent Hubbs is always on Wednesday morning at 8:30. A lot to get to here on a Wednesday, along with Cliff Kresge at 9:10 to preview the U.S. Open on the Morning Monster on 640 the BXSM, the Sports Monster.
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14: As we head in towards your afternoon for your Wednesday, temperatures quickly warming up. Highs today likely into the mid to upper 80s across the region, and a little more humidity as well. So it's going to be a hot one. Definitely need bottles of water to stay hydrated if you're out and about. Overall, though, clouds will increase as we head towards your Wednesday night, especially in tomorrow's rain chances come back into play. Could see a few strong storms along southeast Kentucky, southwest Virginia tomorrow evening, and the rain chances continue as we head towards your Friday. For Storm Team 11 Weather, I'm meteorologist Jared Sellers.
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0: Time for a Monster Sports Update on this Wednesday morning. I'm Jacob Towns on 640 the BXSM, the sports monster. College World Series scores from Tuesday. West Virginia knocking out Troy with a 12-0 winner for the Mountaineers over the Trojans. Also, it was Georgia defeating Texas 2-0. West Virginia moves on to take on North Carolina today in the national semifinals at 2 o'clock. West Virginia needs to win today and then again on Thursday to move on to the national championship series. North Carolina needs just one win against the Mountaineers to do so. For Georgia, they take on Oklahoma tonight. They need the same thing. They need to beat Oklahoma tonight and then once again on Thursday to move on. Oklahoma just needs one win to get back to the national championship series there for the Sooners. In the MLB on Tuesday, the Giants were leading the Braves 3-2 going into the bottom of the second there for Tony Vitello in San Francisco, but then rain ended up having the game suspended at that point in time. It will resume today at 2 o'clock with the Braves coming up to bat there in the bottom of the second, down by a run. They'll also then play the second game that was scheduled for tonight at 7:15. It was the Reds taking down the Mets 5-3 in Cincinnati. In the World Cup, France defeats Senegal 3-1. It was Argentina, the defending champs, being led by Lionel Messi with a hat-trick at Arrowhead out in Kansas City as they defeat Algeria 3-0. Norway over Iraq 4-1. And it was Austria defeating Jordan last night 3-1. Next steps for Brennan Sorsby have been taken. They're going to withdraw his court filing in Texas, which will now make his injunction not matter anymore and make him ineligible once again there for Sorsby, which will then lead to him applying for the NFL supplemental draft, which then will lead into the NFL making the decision whether they're going to approve his application or deny it at that point in time. He is scheduled to have a pro day at Carroll High School in Texas. That's going to come up on July 10th there in Southlake. The NFL, the NFL MPA, the NFLPA, and the NBA's Players Association all have released a statement to Congress on Tuesday saying they backed the Protect College Sports Act bill that has been released and obviously presented there by Ted Cruz and Maria Cantwell in recent weeks. Cameron Jordan is going to return to the New Orleans Saints on a one-year deal there for his 16th NFL season there for the longtime NFL defensive end there for New Orleans. Chiefs wide receiver Rashee Rice has been released from 30 days in jail. He did not speak to reporters as he did so there on Tuesday. The family of Aldon Smith, who sadly passed away over the weekend, is going to have his brain checked for CTE. At this point in time, no cause of death for his passing on Saturday has been released there in the San Francisco Bay Area. They have hired attorneys, his family has, to investigate his death, or at least help investigate his death. Just earlier that day, at the age of 36, he had delivered pizzas to a homeless charity there in San Francisco. According to reports on Tuesday, the Utah Jazz hold the number 2 pick in next week's NBA draft, are generally torn over drafting who is going to be on the board there at number 2. The expectations, A.J. DeBonts will be off the board going to the Wizards at number 1. The Jazz, a little bit split on who to go with there at number 2, Cameron Boozer and Darren Peterson. Remember, Peterson has already said he will not work out for the Jazz. He's only working out for the Wizards, who have the number 1 pick. John Tortorella, who stepped in as the interim head coach there for the Vegas Golden Knights this season and led them to the Stanley Cup Finals, but is now 68 years old, he'll turn that next week actually, is not going to return as the head coach of the Golden Knights next season. And Floyd Mayweather is facing felony charges for passing a bad check after he was trying to purchase a $200,000 watch in Las Vegas. That's your Monster Sports Update on a Wednesday morning. I'm Jacob Townsend on 640 the BXSM, the sports monster.
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14: Pretty quiet conditions out there for your Wednesday morning. Temperatures likely going to be into the 50s and 60s if you're heading out and about, but temperatures quickly warming up today, back into the mid-80s, maybe even into the upper 80s across the Tri-Cities with a chance of some clouds later on. However, rain chances definitely back in play as we head towards your Thursday. Could see a few strong storms in southeast Kentucky as well as in southwest Virginia. For Storm Team 11 Weather, I'm meteorologist Jared Sellers.
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0: 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Tennessee baseball adds their third transfer portal commit on Tuesday. Wyatt Hanoyan committing in from Air Force. He's a transfer second baseman who was an all Mountain West freshman team player this past season, and actually was the freshman of the year there in the Mountain West Conference after hitting 357 this past year with also 24 extra base hits and 6 home runs there for the Falcons. Wyatt Hanoyan now transferring in there for Josh Elander in Tennessee to join in on the infield this upcoming season. The SEC announced their 2026-27 league home and away games for SEC women's basketball play this upcoming season. For the Lady Vols, in home games, they will be hosting Alabama, along with Auburn, Georgia, LSU, Ole Miss, South Carolina, and Oklahoma. On the road, they'll travel to Arkansas, Florida, Mississippi State, Missouri, Vanderbilt, Texas A&M, and Texas. Their one lone team that they'll play at both home and away, that will be Kentucky this upcoming season there for year number 3 for Kim Caldwell and Tennessee. For Tennessee softball, Zage Marjetko and Carlin Pickens were named to the CSC Academic All-American list there on Tuesday. Former Tennessee head football coach Derek Dooley does not win the Senate nomination for Republican GOP Senate nomination here in the state of Georgia, as he lost out for that nomination to House Representative Mike Collins on Tuesday there in the state of Georgia. He was beaten by Collins in a runoff after the initial primary race on May 19th concluded with neither candidate receiving a majority of the votes. 9 Milligan Buffalo student-athletes were selected to the CSC Academic All-District at-large team there for Milligan on Tuesday, as they had players recognized from the women's bowling, men's bowling, competitive cheer, women's golf, and men's golf teams. In the bowling department, Emily Cheeseman along with Emily King. In the men's bowling, it was Jackson McRae, Cameron Shockey, and Xander Stevens. On cheer, it was Macy Blevins. For women's golf, Catalina Easley and Madison Butler. And on men's golf, it was Manuel Gutierrez there for Milligan. That's your drill, sponsored by your neighborhood Quick Stop Marathon Markets, running when you run out, with locations throughout the Tri-Cities and in the Greenville area.
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7: Rolling into hour number three here on a Wednesday morning of the Morning Monster on 640 the BXSM, the Sports Monster, 101.5 to WQTHD2 as well. Jacob Townsend here with you as always. Brent Hubbs of AllQuest coming up at 8:30 as always on a Wednesday. Also, it's the week of a major championship. The U.S. Open obviously getting underway tomorrow there at Shinnecock Hills in New York. As always on a week of a major championship, former PGA Tour golfer Cliff Kresge will be with us to preview the major as he will at 9:10 next hour there in the final hour of a Wednesday. But as we start off this third hour of a Wednesday morning, we're talking with the new host of SEC Nation on the SEC Network this upcoming football season. You've seen and heard this guy for many years on ESPN if you are a viewer and a watcher of that network when it comes to their SportsCenter, their golf coverage, whether that's the PGA Tour, the PGA Championship, and the Masters, the TGL coverage in recent years, but also college football as well in their studio coverage on ESPN and also the Thursday night games as well as the play-by-play announcer and on SportsCenter. That is Matt Barry. Matt, thanks so much for the time this morning. Good morning. Hope you're doing well.
8: Anytime. Hope you're doing well. I sit here in the calendar, June 17th, and you're like, you know what? It's mid-June. What are we going to talk about? The beautiful thing about college football is it's always talkable. There's always something going on, and especially when you're looking at it, which is the scary part. We're really a month away just about from SEC Media Days in Tampa, so I'm looking forward to it.
7: Yeah, it should be a lot of fun there in Tampa next month. I know that's when you kind of get underway there with the SEC Nation crew there, July 20th through July 23rd there with the SEC Network and SEC Nation at SEC Kickoff. I want to get to all the college football stuff there in a moment. Let's start off here, though. As you now get back into the SEC there for you, and specifically with this show, what is it that excites you about SEC Nation this upcoming season, if now joining this show as the new host there with Laura Rutledge moving on and you stepping into that role?
8: Yeah, you know what? It is one of those jobs where, to me, and I've said this for years, the reason I love college football more than anything is because of the pageantry around the campus, the town, the team, the night before on Friday, the Saturday mornings leading into a game. And it's just better in the SEC. The smells, the sounds, the people, the towns, the restaurants, everything about it. And I got a taste of it back when I was doing local TV back in 2005 to 2008. I was in Columbia, South Carolina, when Steve Spurrier was the head coach at South Carolina. And I kind of got a taste of it then, because we traveled a lot, because the whole town was so excited for Steve Spurrier to be the head coach. And that was my first indoctrination into how good it is to go to these towns in this league. And so to be able to do that again on this show that's been built, thanks in large part to what Laura's done with it, to be able to do that, take over and be with the guys, it's going to be a fun fall. I can't wait, because there's just something better and different about being there at the game. And this year's going to be no different.
7: I was going to get to Columbia part of it because of Steve Spurrier, who's from our area here in Johnson City. It's his hometown.
8: Yeah.
7: Obviously, you dealt with him there for those first 4 years when he came to Columbia, and he was trying to get that thing off the ground. They obviously had some memorable games. They came into Knoxville there in 05 and won on the night that they retired Peyton's jersey. They obviously had the battles of Tim Tebow, of who you're going to be working with now there on the SEC Network. What's some of the things you remember most about working around Steve Spurrier for those 4 years in Columbia?
8: You know what I liked about him is that everyone knew the legend of Steve Spurrier by then because of what he'd done at Duke, and then he does it at Florida, and then he wants to try his hand in the NFL. He'll admit that was just a colossal failure, so he wanted to get back into college. And the one thing I remember with him in that first season is it was never a matter of if, but when. that he was going to get South Carolina among the SEC elite. Now, think about how ridiculous that sounds for people who know and follow the SEC.
9: Yeah.
8: South Carolina, they were going 1-11, 0-20. They weren't winning any games. They were the doormat. And here comes this cocky coach with a visor that had been to the highest of highs in the SEC, taking over this lonely program. And people think, well, man, is this the right move for Spurrier? Is he going to be able to get it on track? And the one thing he never deviated from, it's going to happen. Like, it will happen. And I remember watching him build that thing year in and year out, finally getting recruits to come to Columbia, bringing his offense back. That first year, his quarterback was Blake Mitchell.
9: Yep.
8: Making that offense look pretty damn good for South Carolina standards with what Steve Spurrier was looking for. He turned a receiver in Savelle Newton into a serviceable quarterback when there were injuries. Then he started getting the guys. Then he started winning. And for me to be able to kind of see that on the ground floor, being able to interview him and just how funny and quirky he is, it's a great place to kind of cut your SEC teeth with Steve Spurrier at the helm, because you really get to see what it takes to win big in that league. And he ended up doing it. I've said this on the record, and I'll say it again. You could argue that three consecutive 11-win seasons at South Carolina is more impressive than anything he did at Florida. You could argue that because of the history of the programs and what he was able to do.
9: And sadly, all those teams that those three straight 11 wins got some bad breaks, so they could have had some chances to win some SEC championships.
8: That's
9: never
8: right.
9: Played in the SEC title game in those 3 years. The one team that went to the SEC championship game was the year prior there in 2010 with a little bit of a lesser squad and a bad SEC East there in 2010. I want to go back there to the job part of this there with the move to SEC Nation, because I said at the beginning, you've been a part of the studio crew now for the last several years there on ESPN there with Joey Galloway, EJ Manuel in recent years, obviously Dan Mullen, Jesse Palmer, some different names have been in there with you over recent years. A lot of people, myself included, who are like you, college football diehards, that are watching week in, week out, almost every single hour throughout a Saturday. You look at that role that Reese Davis had for so many years there with Lou and Mark. You sort of look at that as one of the top roles. Obviously, game day's in a different pantheon, but that's one of the top roles in the sport. A lot of people maybe would think, really, leave that role to go to the SEC Network? Why at this point, although obviously understanding that the industry's changing a little bit there with that fashion as well?
8: Yeah, look, I've been very candid about this with people that leaving college football final was the hardest part of this decision. I've been doing it, you know, for 7+ years, and you're right. It was the job Reese had before he got game day. And so there's something to that job, and it's been really the highlight of my 13 years here at ESPN. But I think at some point, when you look at an opportunity to grow, when you look at an opportunity for growth within the sport, well, what's the next way to do that? And I think that this was an opportunity to do it. It's the only show at ESPN that's like College Game Day, the only one.
9: Yeah.
8: And so to be able to hop on board with it, with how you said the industry's changing, we're going to still do some half times at the game we're at. We're going to keep the show there and do some. And so I'll still get to scratch that pregame show and halftime itch that I was doing in studio with the fellas. But yeah, it was tough, because that's a show that I revere in its history. I watched it every week, college football final. And so getting that chair was incredible. And to be able to do it as long as I did was a dream come true. But at some point there comes a time where you plant seeds that are going to bear fruit years from now, and I have no doubts that that's what this SEC Nation job will do.
9: Is obviously, you mentioned the Columbia part of it. You were in Dallas after that before you went to ESPN. So you've been around some of these now SEC footprints, even though it's wild to say Dallas is an SEC footprint still, but that is the world we live in. Are there some stadiums and places you haven't been yet that you're excited to see this upcoming year in year number one?
8: That's a great question. I've never been to Auburn, so I'm looking forward to heading to Auburn. Just offhand, I've been to the Swamp numerous times. I've been to Tennessee. I've been to Texas A&M. One of my local jobs was in Oklahoma. I covered the Sooners when Bob Stoops was there, and Jason White and Adrian Peterson. So I've been there. But I'd say of the ones that I haven't been to, I'm just going through my mental Rolodex as I'm delaying the answer to this question. I've never been to Auburn's the first one that comes to mind. You know, I've never been to Athens. I want to go to Athens. I've never been to Athens. So Athens and Auburn are the two that I haven't been to that I can't wait to spend some time.
9: Something tells me Athens will end up on the road trip docket there fairly early in the year.
8: I would imagine both of those will end
9: up on it. Yeah. Very much so. Matt Barry joins us here on the Morning Monster on 640, the BXSM, the Sports Monster, new host of SEC Nation on the SEC Network. You mentioned it a moment ago at the beginning. College football has something going on every single day. For the last month and some change, it's not a part of the SEC, but it's been the major story in the sport, and that's been Brendan Sorsby in Texas Tech. A week plus ago, he gets the injunction that shocks everybody, that sort of sends reverberations across the sport and really all of sports, with the fact that somebody who gambled on their sport was allowed to play moving forward. That changes earlier this week with the fact that Big 12 takes him to federal lawsuit. They end up just parting ways. Texas Tech and Brendan Sorsby, and now it looks like an NFL supplemental draft is his future. Just your thoughts on the entire situation there of what was going on in Lubbock with their quarterback at the transfer from Cincinnati.
8: Yeah, well, what happened at being the final outcome is what should have happened.
9: Yeah.
8: And he made the right decision. I don't know if it was solely his decision or the university got involved and said, hey, listen, the blowback of this, the Big 12 is going to throw their weight at it. It should have never happened.
9: Yeah.
8: Rule number one is you don't gamble on the sport you play. It's rule number one. And if like he's suffering from

0: include him with his teammates, let him be a part of it. Just don't play him. Yeah. If you were worried about the well-being for the player, then you could still, he could still be a part of Texas Tech football, but you just can't play because you broke the rule you cannot break. And so it was a sad month for the sport. I didn't want it to be a tipping point where the courts got involved even more than they already have, which has tainted the sport a little bit. And so ultimately at the end of the day, if Brandon was the sole decision maker here, this is the right one. Go to the NFL draft, supplemental draft, get out from Texas Tech, because I'm just telling you the reverberations within that university, they weren't just going to hit football. Yeah. They were going to hurt everybody. And so the right thing was to move on, and I think ultimately it ended in a good spot.
1: Yeah, even just earlier on Monday before the final decision, Michigan had canceled a volleyball match with them this upcoming season. That wasn't going to be the last thing. And obviously Georgia and Nebraska already made it clear they weren't going to be scheduling them in the future, so there was a lot more coming with that. Let's hit a couple of SEC teams. We mentioned the fact that you've been in Dallas in your past there. Texas is obviously a team since they joined the SEC there that's had a lot of attention on them. They played in the SEC title game in year one, went to the College Football Playoff semifinal. All the expectations of last year coming up short, but 10 wins. The expectations are back this year with Arch Manning in year number two. How do you see the Longhorns with what they're bringing there for Steve Sarkisian and the folks in Austin?
0: I would say last year's expectations were unfounded because of how much talent they lost. And I said this in the preseason a year ago. If the kid's name was Arch Smith, they wouldn't have been the preseason ranked number one team in the country. They just wouldn't have. They got the number one ranking because it was Arch Manning. Now, having said that, with how they ended the season, with how Arch looked and the talent they brought in this offseason, they are absolutely loaded. Yeah. That is, in my view, the most talented team in the country, if not 1 and 1A to a team like Ohio State that's reloading with everybody. LSU's absolutely loaded. I know we're talking a bunch of teams, but Texas specifically, with what they brought in, bringing in Cam Coleman from Auburn, Malik Brown from Arizona State, like this team is absolutely one of the top two most talented teams in the country. And I firmly believe, and Sark knows this, he'll tell you this, that this is a year where the expectations are going to have to meet the outcome. And with what they have, I don't know why it wouldn't, because their schedule, I mean, they've got a tough schedule as everybody does in the SEC. They've got the Ohio State game in week two. That'll be a great measuring stick, because I just said a moment ago about how talented the Buckeyes are. But this Texas team's a problem. And I'm looking forward to see how they navigate their way.
1: Jeremiah Smith is an alien on the field there for Ohio State's wide receiver. He should be the number one wide receiver taken next year. But if Cam Coleman goes out and has a big year with Texas, I think there will be the debate brought up by some, because some people just want to be the contrarian opinion. I think there will be those arguing for Cam Coleman with what you saw with poor quarterback play at Auburn. If he can get now, obviously, adequate QB play of Arch, that could be pretty special this upcoming season. Last one on the SEC teams before we let you go, Matt. Obviously, Tennessee, obviously the team we cover here in this area. I want to know what you sort of see from them nationally there from Connecticut. Obviously, you cover the sport nationally over the recent years, now coming fully into the SEC this upcoming season. With a lot of what you see there for Josh Heupel in this program is going into year six after what was a up and down year five last year with the Nico situation, then Aguilar in the early start with good play and then not ending the year well. Where do you see Tennessee right now going into 2026?
0: Yeah, see, here's the deal with that. You kind of hit on it. The Nico situation was unfortunate for Heupel and Tennessee because they had their quarterback of the future. Like they had the guy, and then he went and pulled the money garbage and ended up leaving for, I don't know how you can deem UCLA better football pastures, but he did. And so it kind of threw him into a last minute, what do we do? I called a couple of Joey Aguilar games. He was at App State on Thursday nights. Like, this kid's from California, can sling it. I get it. And so he came in and he did, but like, that's a lot to ask of a player who comes in so late to learn a system, especially in this league with those defenses, and try to figure it out. And so what I would say for Heupel and what they have coming in, the quarterback competition is going to be fascinating. The freshman, Brandon, the five-star, there's something about him that I believe better do it now than wait. If Heupel's going to get this thing back to where we're having a conversation about them in the college football playoff competing for an SEC championship, you've got to understand that if you've got a star in the making, just do it. I know McIntyre, he's got familiarity with the offense. Staub comes in from Colorado. I know all that. But if you really want to say, you know what, here's a guy that I'm going to hitch the wagon of this program to for the next

0: 3 years, then you have something to build on. And last year, that was just an unfair last-minute expectation for the quarterback. The receivers were there. The talent was there. But at the end of the day, it's just a lot to ask. And so, look, there might be – I mean, it's going to be a young quarterback no matter what. So there might be a couple of bumps in the road. But you know what? There's going to be some exciting bumps in the road if this kid lives up to his hype. And so I think you just have to be careful about expectations versus reality of a situation. And I just hope, because Tennessee is one of those programs, when they're on top, it's good for the sport. There's nothing better than the checkered end zones and Rocky Top on a Saturday. And so he can recruit. Players are coming there. Our roster is really, really good. If this kid lives up to the billing, I mean, it's going to be fun to watch how this grows. And that's the key word there, grows. Because it often doesn't happen overnight with a young quarterback. If he learns through his bumps and shows the potential, people are going to be excited about it. I'm excited about it.
1: Yeah, gets a big test early, road trip to Georgia Tech in week two, and then obviously Texas comes to town. That open up SEC mm-hmm. play at the end of September. So going to be some tough tests for whoever the QB is. It's going to be somebody new there for Tennessee this upcoming season. Matt Berry, new host of SEC Nation this upcoming season on the SEC Network every Saturday from 10 to noon leading into the college football Saturday. The job officially gets underway for him at the SEC kickoff next month there in Tampa, Florida, July 20th through July 23rd. He can also obviously catch his work with SportsCenter on ESPN. Their golf coverage there with the PGA Tour and the major championships, Masters, and the PGA with the TGL as well, and then obviously Thursday nights there on college football this upcoming year. Matt, before I let you go, I got to ask you, got a pick for Shinnecock as we're on the eve of the third major of the season there in golf this weekend?
0: It's going to be a fantastic tournament. Weather is going to be kicking up. The course is going to be playing firm and fast. It usually factors a guy that's in the top 10 in the world, but you got to look for players who are good in approach shots, who are good in wind. Couple of Europeans I would take a look at, Tommy Fleetwood and Matt Fitzpatrick. But if I'm taking a flyer on a guy that I think can make some noise going into the weekend, Chris Goddard up. I think he can go in there. He's a bomber. He's creative around the greens. He played his college golf in Oklahoma. He knows what it's like to play in the wind. And he's a New Jersey area native. Goddard up's a guy that if I'm going off the radar that I would take a look at.
1: Certainly so, and obviously a lot of eyes on Scheffler this weekend to see if the career Grand Slam can come into play. He certainly has not been playing his best golf of late, though, therefore world number one. Matt, great to talk to you. Looking forward to this upcoming season on the SEC Nation with you and the entire crew, and I appreciate the time. Hope to talk to you again as the season gets underway in just a short order in a little under 80 days.
0: All right, anytime. Enjoy the rest of your summer.
1: Appreciate you. Matt Berry joining us here on the Morning Monster on 640 The BXSM. We're back after this to talk to Brent Hubbs on 640 The BXSM, the Sports Monster.
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15: Pretty quiet conditions out there for your Wednesday morning. Temperatures likely going to be into the 50s and 60s if you're heading out and about. But temperatures quickly warming up today, back into the mid-80s, maybe even into the upper 80s across the Tri-Cities with a chance of some clouds later on. However, rain chances definitely back in play as we head towards your Thursday. Could see a few strong storms in southeast Kentucky as well as into southwest Virginia. For Storm Team 11 Weather, I'm meteorologist Jared Sellers.
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19: Thank you, Coach. 8:33 here on this Wednesday morning. As we continue on the Morning Monster and 640 WXSM, the Sports Monster. Thanks to Matt Berry, new host of SEC Nation on the SEC Network, for joining us here this morning as he was just with us talking about, obviously, the upcoming season there for the SEC, as obviously he will officially become the new host of the show there with the SEC Network at the SEC kickoff for Media Days next month there in Tampa from July 20th through July 23rd. As always, here on a Wednesday morning around 8:30, we're joined by Brent Hubbs of VolQuest. Brent, thanks always for the time. Hope you're doing well. Good morning.
20: Good morning. How we doing, Jacob?
19: Doing great. Great to talk to you as always. Let's start off in recruiting, as it's been a big couple of days recently, really recent weeks for Josh Heupel and the Vols. But a name that we talked about a couple weeks ago was Kenneth Simon, obviously the son of Kevin Simon, former Tennessee linebacker who committed to Alabama last month, but had a change of heart over the weekend. Now he is coming to Tennessee. Why?
20: I think relationships with current players, future players, belief in Jim Knowles, growing up loving Tennessee in Knoxville, spending all of his life going to Tennessee games and being around the program. I think that he got to looking at this as a holistic decision and not just football and not just position coach and those types of things. I think he looked at it and said, where am I going to be the happiest? Because when you're happy, you generally perform your best. And I think he ultimately felt like, after spending the weekend with a bunch of guys, that Tennessee was the right place. And he just told his dad that he had made a mistake with Alabama and his heart was at Tennessee. And his dad said, well, you got to handle it the right way. And that's exactly what Kenneth did. He called the Tennessee coaches, obviously had conversations with them. They made it very clear that they still wanted him and coveted him. And then he called Alabama and let them know, and then immediately flipped to Tennessee. Big win for Tennessee. Big get. Really good player, not just a legacy guy. A guy with really good range, athletic ability. He's been a safety most of his life. He's actually played some corner at 205 pounds and some 7-on-7 stuff just to work on his skills. And he will be a linebacker at the next level, and will have a chance to be a good linebacker, I think, at the next level. Don't know that he's his dad's talent, But he's a different player. He's a lot taller than his dad. He's much rangier than his dad was. His dad just never could stay healthy. His dad's high school tape, from a defensive player standpoint, is one of the best high school tapes I've ever seen. Kevin was tremendous coming out of high school, just was derailed by injuries in his time in college. But just a lot of bloodlines there that you hope help. And Kenneth, I think, is really excited about his decision to be a Vol.
19: And as I know Austin did a great story on it over the weekend there for y'all there, VolQuest Austin Price. And he was in town because of a brother, right? Was the reason why he was in town. His brother was visiting Tennessee, a younger brother. And he obviously has connections with a number of guys that are there already on the roster that he visited with over the weekend. You're talking about there of those relationships. What was it about the relationships that he didn't think were there beforehand, though, as to why Alabama had gained such an early lead on him and ended up getting the first commitment out of him, obviously, last month? What was it about the relationships that weren't there of Tennessee before this situation over the last couple weeks that obviously led to his change of heart?
20: Well, I think it was about getting to know Jim Knowles better and getting more comfortable there. And, you know, I think Kenneth is like his dad. He's very analytical, you know, looking at things. And I think that was caught up in, a little bit in maybe position development and just strictly football and not thinking about it from any other direction. And I think that, you know, he felt like football wise, you know, the chance to get to the field was faster at Alabama maybe, and history of linebacker play and drafts and all that at Alabama was there. But, you know, he's really good friends with Keyshawn Bowman, who's committed to Tennessee. They talk all the time. They're with each other all the time. And I just think the more he thought about it, the more he just was, this is where I wanted to go to school. And, you know, we forget sometimes that these kids are 17, 18 years old. And I'm not saying that he made a bad choice committing to Alabama. I mean, he would have gone down there, and I think he could have been successful down there. But I don't know that he would have been at his happiest. And I think that's the conversation that he started having with those around him. His dad and his mom was, you know, I think I'm going to be the happiest at Tennessee. And obviously, you can get to the NFL, the next level. You can get on the field and all those things wherever you go to school. And I think when he sat back and started talking about where was his personal happiness, it was at Tennessee because of the history, because of his love affair with it growing up. And it became more of a personal, emotional decision for him than just, quote, a business decision. And I think when he looked at it that way, he just felt like Tennessee was home for him. And he's really excited about his future at Tennessee. He'll be here this weekend for an official visit as a victory lap, and is trying to help recruit some other guys in state and things like that. So, again, I think that's a big get for Jim Knowles and William Edge and Tennessee's defense for the future.
19: He's not the only flip they got over the weekend. Deion Cooper came in for a visit, a previous Florida State commit. He ends up flipping right after the visit and ends up committing to Tennessee earlier this week. What was the biggest differences there for the Vols in getting this switch up there with Cooper, another in-state guy?
20: Getting him on campus, to be honest with you, just getting him here. You know, he got the early Florida State offer and jumped on that offer. And, you know, you just don't panic. Tennessee never panicked with it. And just kept plugging away. Kelsey Pope kept plugging away with him and was really honest with him. I think he had some, you know, where do I play? How do I fit in? All those types of things. And I just think that, again, as the conversations continue to happen, where do I want to be? Not just now, but where do I want to be 20, 25 years from now? You know, do I want my legacy to be in Alabama or Florida State or other places? And now I'm going to live in those areas, or do I want to come back here and live? Well, if I want to come back here and live, my life probably going to be better if I'm a Tennessee player, you know, evolve for life, than I am a guy who went to Florida State. And listen, if you're going to make it in the NFL, it doesn't matter, you know. But I mean, Ty Simpson, people are going to always love and appreciate Ty Simpson out in Martin, Tennessee, because he's Ty Simpson. Those people that are close to him are. But everybody else in Martin, Tennessee, who doesn't really know him, are just going to know him as an Alabama quarterback. And that's it. Yeah. And that's different. And I think sometimes that doesn't resonate with kids, and I think other times it does. And I think with Cooper, you know, those conversations resonated with him. His comfort level with Kelsey Pope. K- Kelsey Pope's brutal honesty with him in the recruiting process, I think, was beneficial ultimately. And Tennessee's in a much better place program-wise right now than Florida State is, in my opinion. I think all those things could have factored into that decision once they got him up here for the official visit.
19: Brent Hubbs of AllQuest with us on the Morning Monster on 640, the BXSM, the sports monster. They also got offense. Oh, before we move on to Kamari Hudson, let me say this. Ask you this about Deion Cooper. Athlete is what he's listed as. You bring up, obviously, Kelsey Pope leading that recruitment. Is there a specific position they look at him as at this point there for him, there for Cooper?
20: I mean, I think he's a ball-in-hand guy, okay. So maybe the slot, you know, and use it that way. But he is an athlete who could play anywhere. But Tennessee's focus with him but was on the offensive side of the ball, as Kelsey Pope was the most heavily involved coach with him in the recruiting process. So it starts there. What it becomes, we'll see. But I think it starts ball-in-hand with him.
19: Another commit for them over the weekend, Kamari Hudson there on the offensive line as they add another four-star as they continue to bolster this 2027 class.
20: Well, Hudson's the guy that did not get an early offer from Tennessee. He's a bit of an old-school kind of recruitment in the sense that Tennessee waited until they went and evaluated him in person in the spring, and then they offered. He's only had his offer for a couple of months. He has not been a guy who has just, you know, Tennessee's just been pouring it on him for the last year or anything like that. And he really likes Tennessee. I think the Tennessee offensive linemen who are on the roster have done a really good job. They do a really good job when guys come in for visits. And I think his comfort level with Tennessee and with what that they do from a development standpoint, cross-training guys, playing them at different positions. Obviously, David Sanders' name is going to get called. If he stays healthy here in another year or so in the NFL draft at a high level, Darnell Wright's at a high level. You know, they've got guys playing in the NFL, and they've also got high school players who are playing. I think Jesse Perry as a starter and Sam Umaroff as a starter and Sanders, you know, they're not just all portal healthy like they once were. And I think all of those things helped with Hudson, who can play right tackle, or he could certainly slide inside and play guard. And I think his future may be inside ultimately. But you know, he's a guy who's versatile enough to play in multiple spots. Developmental player, he's not going to be ready to go right out of the gate. But Tennessee doesn't need him to be ready to go right out of the gate. And I think the path for him to get to the field from a development standpoint, I think he liked everything Tennessee had to sell there.
19: And obviously, when you look at this recruitment really picking up over the last couple of weeks there for Josh Heupel and Tennessee, I think there was even some fans who were a little bit worried about the 27 class because it was a little bit slow starting. A lot of momentum over the last few weeks. You brought up the fact that Kenneth will actually be back in this weekend as they sort of keep finishing out here in the month of June with some big visit weekends there for Tennessee. Obviously, still a lot of focus on David Gabriel Georges, and for good reason over the next month or so, waiting to see what his decision will be. But certainly seems like Tennessee's momentum has certainly been picking up in their favor in recent weeks since they began really with the 865 weekend a few weeks back there in Knoxville.
20: Yeah, I mean, he was at Oxford, Mississippi this past weekend for an official visit. I don't think it resonated very much with him at all. I don't think Ole Miss is in it. I don't think Ole Miss has ever been in it. I was a little surprised he decided to go ahead and take that visit, but he chose to, and his family chose to. So we'll see. He's supposed to go to Georgia this weekend. Georgia's already got a running back commit in this class, high-profile player who Georgia's made an investment to. So I don't see Georgia taking two backs of that caliber and putting that much resources financially into that roster at that position for two freshman tailbacks. But I guess you never know. But I don't think Georgia's very confident in their opportunities to be a factor with David, and that's why they went on to another running back that they liked as well. So I think it's Tennessee, Ohio State, and we'll see. I think Tennessee certainly carried the momentum out of their visit better than Ohio State carried their momentum. I think Tennessee getting him on campus the week after the Ohio State visit was really good, and I think Tennessee's positioned themselves as well as they can. That doesn't mean they're going to get him.
19: Yeah.
20: But I don't know that you can look out there and say, man, Tennessee missed the trick. They should have done this or they should have done that. It doesn't feel like Tennessee's missed on any opportunity to impress DBG at any point in time.
19: Brent Hubbs here with us on the Morning Monster and 640 the BXSM. We talked about last week, Brent, obviously the news of college football last week was the Brennan Soresby injunction and what that was going to mean for college football heading into 2026 and really moving forward even beyond that. There of the fact that a player was going to get a chance to play after gambling on his own team and in his own sport. Obviously, the Big 12 responded earlier this week that led into Texas Tech and Soresby mutually parting ways on Monday night, and now looking at him going into the NFL supplemental draft if everything gets sort of taken care of there with the NFL over the next couple of days and weeks. We talked about a little bit on the show yesterday with a few different people, but obviously it feels like it's kind of a win for college football, but also not, because you still had to get through all this to get to finally what feels like the right result with Soresby never playing college football again. But your thoughts on how this has kind of all played out over the last 8 to 9 days since the injunction was announced last Monday there in Lubbock County?
20: Well, I mean, I think every college football fan who, and every sports fan who's looking to protect the integrity of a sport should all write a letter of thanks to the attorney general in the state of Texas.
19: Yeah.
20: Because I think if he doesn't go, you know, out there with, you know, he's coming after the conference and he's going to do all those things. If he doesn't do that, I'm not sure where this sets today. I'm not sure exactly how that plays out. But when he did that, it really united the rest of the league kind of against Texas Tech and the state of Texas, because you had, you know, state attorney generals in Nebraska and other places around Iowa and other places around college football and then that conference who said they were going to countersue and they were coming after it, and they issued their complaints. And it really feels like that notion from the Texas attorney general was a catalyst in a crazy way. And, you know, that kind of got this thing going the direction I think it needed to go. Brennan Soresby is going to be okay if he can get his personal life in order. He's plenty talented enough. He can play in the NFL. He can go in the supplemental draft. He can get drafted. He'll have to serve a punishment, as he should, in the NFL to some degree. He's not going to play this fall in the NFL for anybody and be their starter. And, you know, he can start to rebuild things. So his life's not ruined. You know, he lost some money, but you know what? When you do things you're not supposed to do, sometimes you get punished. And I think it's important for college athletics that there is some sort of guardrail or some sort of ability to punish when somebody does something that is blatantly wrong and everybody knows it's wrong and it's been blatantly wrong for a long time. So I think it's a win for college football. We had to travel a crazy road to get there, yeah. And maybe some people want it for college football that had nothing to do with college football. But at the end of the day, it's a winning result for college athletics. And I think it's important, because to keep the integrity, look, we'll debate money. We'll debate transfer portal, how many times you can transfer and all those things till the end of time. And those things may never change. But we should not get into a debate whether or not the integrity of the sport needs to be protected. And so that's a win.
19: Certainly so. And I think a lot of people across different sports, but certainly football and specifically softball as well, have been very much sort of against Texas Tech in recent years. It kind of feels like some of the way they're handling their business with Cody Campbell and other things there, that went to a whole new level over the last about 8-9 days with the way that they handled that entire situation. And I was talking with another college coach yesterday that said, you know, his point was, I don't know how anybody could argue that this would be good for the kid, if we're going to still call Brennan Soresby a kid at the age of 22, to be around Texas Tech after already, and being around college football after already knowing that, hey, he's got a problem of some sort here on gambling on his own sport. And I know Texas Tech kept saying, hey, this is, we're thinking about the best for the student athlete. I'm not an addiction expert, neither are they, even though they want to certainly argue that they are. I think most experts would argue that that would actually be the most dangerous place for him, and yet they kept trying to make their own case on that as well.
20: Yeah, I mean, I just think that if he'd gone to Texas Tech, he was not going to be in any kind of winning situation for him. The scrutiny he was going to be under, anytime he made a mistake, there was going to be somebody suggesting something. Somebody was going to put out, hey, my sources, or, I heard a wild rumor that he did this or he did that. And I just don't think it was going to help him move on the way that he needs to move on in his life. I think the scrutiny for Texas Tech was going to be much greater than they ever imagined it would be. I think they were looking at it from a short-sighted standpoint. Also, you know, they were worried probably about getting sued if they cut him and parted ways with him and punished him after a judge said he could play. They were in a little bit of a tight spot there. They should have never done a 22-minute podcast trying to make the guy out to be, and handle it the way that they did. I mean, ultimately, at the end of the day, everybody is going to be better for this. And Sorsby and his family may not feel that way right now, but ultimately, given the scrutiny he was going to be under, I think this is a win, a much better situation for him long term than it would be if he got to play 10 games this year for Texas Tech.
19: Certainly so. And before I let you go, Brent, obviously before we talk to you next week, we'll have Tuesday night the first round of the NBA draft. Obviously next Wednesday will be the second round, which is the expectation of where Jacoby Gillespie and Felix Okpara could come off the board there for Tennessee. But in the first round, obviously, in the lottery is where we're looking at there for Nate Ament to come off the board there for the one-and-done player there for Tennessee. What is sort of your inkling on what you expect there of Nate come Tuesday night there in the NBA draft there for now the former Tennessee Vol?
20: Well, I mean, somewhere between probably 8-12, 8-13 for Nate. I don't think he's moved way up or moved way down during this, the whole process of, you know, the pre-combine, the combine and all those things. I don't think there's great movement there for him. So probably where kind of everybody's thought he would be. I think the movers and the shakers in this is the work that Felix Okpara and Jacoby Gillespie have done. Yeah. I mean, you're talking about two guys that have really use the pre-draft stuff, the games that you play and all that to really help themselves and bolster their stock. Both those guys have benefited greatly from that. And that's not to say Nate's done anything bad, but, I mean, Nate could have never put on a pair of tennis shoes, and I think he would have been in the 8-12 range in terms of the draft. But Jacoby Gillespie and Felix Okpara are two guys who really, really helped him, have really helped themselves and put themselves in a much better position to be an NBA player next season. Now, they got work to do. It's hard to get there, but considering where they started from, I think they've done a terrific job of putting themselves in a better spot.
19: Certainly so. And Brent Hubbs joining us here on the Morning Monster on 640 WXSM. We'll obviously talk more about the expectation for Gillespie and Okpara where they could come off the board next Wednesday night there when we talk to you next Wednesday morning. As both of those guys now kind of feel solid in that second round with a lot of the mock drafts in recent days and weeks. Before I let you go, Brent, what's up on VolQuest right now? Obviously, I know in recent hours yesterday, you obviously had some Tennessee baseball transfer portal news. Obviously, that's still obviously a major part of the storyline right now there for Josh Elander and the Vols, and certainly plenty when it comes to Tennessee and the recruiting sort of trek there for football right now as well.
20: Yeah, certainly Matt Ray and Austin Price have the recruiting coverage on lockdown. Had a fun story or an inspiring story, I guess is a better adjective to use, with Arion Carter earlier this week. If you haven't checked that out, I hope that you will. And also, if you're not a subscriber to VolQuest, it's a great time. We're in the middle of a summer promotion right now that's not going to last much longer. You can get a year subscription, 50% off. We don't ever do a better deal than this, and it's the perfect time to do it, really, if you think about it. If you do it this month and you get VolQuest for half price for the next 12 months, think about all the coverage you're going to get. You're going to get a full football season, transfer portal season, basketball, baseball. You're going to get everything. So it's a great time to check us out, and hopefully people will, and take advantage of that great deal. And we're going to continue to cover recruiting, and we're going to continue to cover the baseball transfer portal with Mike Wilson and Eric Kane and those guys as Tennessee looks to continue to find some pitching and different things like that out of the portal here in the coming weeks. It's still going to be pretty hectic, I think, in the baseball portal world.
19: Certainly, and as they wrap up the College World Series over the next couple of days there in Omaha with the national title being crowned there on either Sunday or Monday, the portal will certainly continue to roll fast there in that sport over the next few weeks as well. Brent Hubbs, thanks always for the time. We'll do it again next Wednesday.
20: All right, thanks. Appreciate it, Jacob.
19: Thanks so much, Brent. Brent Hubbs of VolQuest with us on the Morning Monster, as always on a Wednesday here on 640 the BXSM. 8:54 on this Wednesday. Got to step out for a break. We're back after this to wrap up hour number three on a Wednesday on 640 the BXSM. The Sports Monster.
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15: Pretty quiet conditions out there for your Wednesday morning. Temperatures likely going to be into the 50s and 60s if you're heading out and about. But temperatures quickly warming up today, back into the mid-80s, maybe even into the upper 80s across the Tri-Cities with a chance of some clouds later on. However, rain chances definitely back in play as we head towards your Thursday. Could see a few strong storms in southeast Kentucky as well as in southwest Virginia. For Storm Team 11 Weather, I'm meteorologist Jared Sellers.
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19: Wrapping up hour number three here on this Wednesday morning. Coming up in the final hour of a Wednesday, Cliff Kresge, as always, the preview of major championship, is with us at 9:10, talking Shinnecock. He played there in 2004 when Retief Goosen won, when they lost the course because of the conditions. Remember Johnny Miller on NBC? They're losing the golf course. Yeah, he was there. Him and Billy Mayfair were actually out there on that seventh hole not long before they ended up watering the hole. We'll get to that there coming up as well there, Cliff. We'll get his pick as well. We'll talk more. I'll give you my pick on the U.S. Open. A lot to get to there. Getting set for the year's third major coming up in the final hour of a Wednesday on the Morning Monster on 640 the BXSM.
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30: Basketball is officially cool again. The 2026 NBA Finals between the Knicks and Spurs shattered modern television metrics, averaging a staggering 20.6 million viewers, becoming the most-watched championship since Michael Jordan's Bulls in 1998. The five-game classic doubled last year's audience all the way. I'm Drake Toll.
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15: As we head in towards your afternoon for your Wednesday, temperatures quickly warming up. Highs today likely into the mid to upper 80s across the region and a little more humidity as well. It's going to be a hot one. Definitely need bottles of water to stay hydrated if you're out and about. Overall, though, clouds will increase as we head towards your Wednesday night, especially in tomorrow's rain chances come back into play. Could see a few strong storms along southeast Kentucky, southwest Virginia tomorrow evening, and the rain chances continue as we head towards your Friday. For Storm Team 11 Weather, I'm meteorologist Jared Sellers.
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19: Monster Sports Southern on this Wednesday morning. I'm Jacob Towns on 640 the BXSM, the Sports Monster. College World Series scores from Tuesday. West Virginia knocking out Troy with a 12-0 win over the Mountaineers over the Trojans. Also, it was Georgia defeating Texas 2-0. West Virginia moves on to take on North Carolina today in the national semifinals at 2 o'clock. West Virginia needs to win today and then again on Thursday to move on to the national championship series. North Carolina needs just one win against the Mountaineers to do so. For Georgia, they take on Oklahoma tonight. They need the same thing. They need to beat Oklahoma tonight and then once again on Thursday to move on. Oklahoma just needs one win to get back to the national championship series there for the Sooners. In the MLB on Tuesday, the Giants were leading the Braves 3-2 going into the bottom of the second there for Tony Vitello in San Francisco, but then rain ended up having the game suspended at that point in time. It will resume today at 2 o'clock with the Braves coming up to bat there in the bottom of the second, down by a run. They'll also then play the second game that was scheduled for tonight at 7:15. It was the Reds taking down the Mets 5-3 in Cincinnati. In the World Cup, France defeats Senegal 3-1. It was Argentina, the defending champs, being led by Lionel Messi with a hat trick at Arrowhead out in Kansas City as they defeat Algeria 3-0. Norway over Iraq 4-1. And it was Austria defeating Jordan last night 3-1. Next steps for Brennan Soresby have been taken. They're going to withdraw his court filing in Texas, which will now make his injunction not matter anymore and make him ineligible once again there for Soresby, which will then lead to him applying for the NFL supplemental draft, which then will lead into the NFL making the decision whether they're going to approve his application or deny it at that point in time. He is scheduled to have a pro day at Carroll High School in Texas. That's going to come up on July 10th there in Southlake. The NFL, the NFL the NFLPA, and the NBA's Players Association all have released a statement to Congress on Tuesday saying they back the Protect College Sports Act bill that has been released and obviously presented there by Ted Cruz and Maria Cantwell in recent weeks. Cameron Jordan is going to return to the New Orleans Saints on a one-year deal there for his 16th NFL season there for the longtime NFL defensive end there for New Orleans. Chiefs wide receiver Rashee Rice has been released from 30 days in jail. He did not speak to reporters as he did so there on Tuesday. The family of Aldon Smith, who sadly passed away over the weekend, is going to have his brain checked for CTE. At this point in time, no cause of death for his passing on Saturday has been released there in the San Francisco Bay Area. They have hired attorneys, his family has, to investigate his death, or at least help investigate his death. Just earlier that day, at the age of 36, he had delivered pizzas to a homeless charity there in San Francisco. According to reports on Tuesday, the Utah Jazz hold the number two pick in next week's NBA draft. Are genuinely torn over drafting who is going to be on the board there at number two. The expectations, A.J. DeBons will be off the board going to the Wizards at number one. The Jazz, a little bit split on who to go with there at number two, Cameron Boozer and Darren Peterson. Remember, Peterson has already said he will not work out for the Jazz. He's only working out for the Wizards, who have the number one pick. John Tortorella, who stepped in as the interim head coach there for the Vegas Golden Knights this season and led them to the Stanley Cup Finals, but is now 68 years old, he'll turn that next week actually, is not going to return as the head coach of the Golden Knights next season. And Floyd Mayweather is facing felony charges for passing a bad check after he was trying to purchase a $200,000 watch in Las Vegas. That's your Monster Sports Update on a Wednesday morning. I'm Jacob Townsend on 640 the BXSM, the Sports Monster. 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
35: Pretty
15: quiet conditions out there for your Wednesday morning. Temperatures likely going to be into the 50s and 60s if you're heading out and about. But temperatures quickly warming up today, back into the mid-80s, maybe even into the upper 80s across the Tri-Cities with a chance of some clouds later on. However, rain chances definitely back in play as we head towards your Thursday. Could see a few strong storms in southeast Kentucky as well as into southwest Virginia. For Storm Team 11 Weather, I'm meteorologist Jared Sellers.
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19: 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Tennessee baseball adds their third transfer portal commit on Tuesday. Wyatt Hanoyan committing in from Air Force. He's a transfer second baseman who was an all Mountain West freshman team player this past season, and actually was the freshman of the year there in the Mountain West Conference after hitting 357 this past year with also 24 extra base hits and 6 home runs there for the Falcons. Wyatt Hanoyan now transferring in there for Josh Elander in Tennessee to join in on the infield this upcoming season. The SEC announced their 2026-27 league home and away games for SEC women's basketball play this upcoming season. For the Lady Vols, in home games, they will be hosting Alabama, along with Auburn, Georgia, LSU, Ole Miss, South Carolina, and Oklahoma. On the road, they'll travel to Arkansas, Florida, Mississippi State, Missouri, Vanderbilt, Texas A&M, and Texas. Their one lone team that they'll play at both home and away, that will be Kentucky this upcoming season there for year number 3 for Kim Caldwell and Tennessee. For Tennessee softball, Zage Marjetko and Carlin Pickens were named to the CSC Academic All-American list there on Tuesday. Former Tennessee head football coach Derek Dooley does not win the Senate nomination for Republican GOP Senate nomination here in the state of Georgia, as he lost out for that nomination to House Representative Mike Collins on Tuesday there in the state of Georgia. He was beaten by Collins in a runoff after the initial primary race on May 19th concluded with neither candidate receiving a majority of the votes. 9 Milligan Buffalo student athletes were selected to the CSC Academic All-District at-large team there for Milligan on Tuesday, as they had players recognized from the women's bowling, men's bowling, competitive cheer, women's golf, and men's golf teams. In the bowling department, Emily Cheeseman along with Emily King. In the men's bowling, it was Jackson McCray, Cameron Shockey, and Xander Stevens. On cheer, it was Macy Blevins. For women's golf, Catalina Easley and Madison Butler. And on men's golf, it was Manuel Gutierrez there for Milligan. 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
19: Heading into the final hour of a Wednesday here on the Morning Monster on 640 WXSM, the Sports Monster, 101.5 WQTHD. Two as well here as we continue on this Wednesday morning. Jacob Townsend here with you. As we start off a final hour of a Wednesday here, we're getting set for the third major of the season in golf, as it's the U.S. Open, the National Open this weekend at Shinnecock Hills. And as always, as we get set for a major championship, we're joined by the former PGA Tour golfer himself, Cliff Kresge, here with us on the Morning Monster. Cliff, thanks always for the time. Good morning. Hope you're doing well.
4: My pleasure. I'm doing great. Thanks for having me.
19: Let's start off with the course. I want to get to, obviously, all the storylines with the players. Let's start off with Shinnecock, though, because it's kind of its own story with where it's been in recent years when it's hosted the U.S. Open. 2018, its most recent time, was obviously Koepka winning. But one of the major storylines that week was the kind of just weird way it was on each every day. Thursday was a little bit easier than it was on Friday. Saturday was a real tough day for a lot of guys. That was the day that Phil Mickelson ended up hitting the ball while it was moving. Zach Johnson made comments on Sky Sports that day. Saturday to Sunday, I think Ricky Fowler had a 19-shot difference between his score in the third round or the fourth round 8 years ago when he hosted the U.S. Open. Obviously, we all know the 2004 story with the Johnny Miller line of they've lost the course, talking about the par three there on the front nine. You played that U.S. Open. Take us through Shinnecock Hills.
4: Yeah, I did, actually. There's two greens mainly that are the focus. It's number 7 and number 11. They're both relatively short par threes for, you know, today's game, but the green complexes are raised. They're large greens, but there's only small little spots that you can put your ball. If not, your ball's coming off the green. And when it gets really windy out there, sometimes it's very difficult to even keep your ball on the green on those things. And, yeah, me and Billy Mayfair, we played 7-8 holes of golf, and we putted off the green 3 times in the first 8 holes. We putted it off the green. There was no stopping of the golf ball. The night before we played, it got really cold and windy, and I kid you not, I dropped my golf ball from my shoulder, and it bounced up to my hip, and I caught it. That's how hard the greens were. It was like literally playing on a basketball court, a wooden basketball court. And, anyway, yeah. The golf course itself, they've added some tee boxes. They made a little link for today's modern game. So off the tee, it'll be, you know, a little bit more of a challenge, but that's really not going to be where the golf tournament's won. It's going to be won around the greens. And the person that has the best mental attitude and physical attributes is going to be the winner.
19: And I know going back to that tournament there in 2004, I mentioned the Johnny Miller line of they had lost the course. You felt that way, right? You felt like the USGA, and that's when they came in the middle of the round and watered the greens because they thought it was going to get that bad. And even Johnny Miller, who always wanted it tough when he was talking on the broadcast, even he was like, yeah, they need to do something about this. This is getting too much. Certainly as a guy out there on the course, you felt the same way.
4: Absolutely. When we got to number 7, there was already a 2-group backup, and we were only the 5th group out. And we got on that green, and it was like everybody's making 6 and 7, and Billy Mayfair hit one of the best shots I've ever seen, and somehow his ball stayed on the green about 20 feet right underneath the hole, perfect. And as he did it, he did a, you know, Father, Son, Holy Ghost, wish me luck on this putt. It went up to the hole, almost goes in, did a complete turnaround, and rolled off the green.
19: Wow.
4: Now, you know, when things are doing that, it's unfair.
19: Yeah.
4: I mean, they had to water the green after us, or we'd still be out there trying to finish that hole.
19: We never would have seen Retief take the title that weekend. Obviously, I mentioned about the things in 2018. One thing I didn't mention was Saturday. It was such a different course for the guys who went out early than it was late. Tony Finau and Daniel Berger were, I think, 7 or 8 shots back of Brooks Koepka and Dustin Johnson, who were the final group. They ended up being the final group on Sunday because they just shot well enough. I think they shot a little under even par because it got so tough that afternoon. They ended up being the final group on Sunday. And then same thing on Sunday. Tommy Fleetwood went out early, shot a 63, I think it was, or something really low, made a run, nearly won the U.S. Open before Koepka was able to hang on there as he was able to get the back-to-backs there with 17 at Erin Hills and then 18 there at Shinnecock. Let's talk this week. Obviously, a lot of eyes on world number one, as they always are, but certainly this week with Scottie Scheffler as a win this week, and he has the career Grand Slam as he already has the Masters twice, along with obviously last year's PGA and Open Championship. He's not looked like Scottie Scheffler, though, recently on the golf course. Where do you see world number one getting set for the U.S. Open this weekend?
4: You know, I agree with you 100%. Scottie Scheffler is by far and away the number one player in the world. But you're right. He hasn't been his great and flawless self this year. I mean, he's played a lot of consistent golf, but by his own standards, I don't think he's very thrilled with the state of his game. Be that as it may, he's still going to be the favorite and the guy to beat, I think. You know, if he can keep his ball in the fairway and hit his iron shots in spots where he can play from, you know, and just steady golf, you know, pars are good. Just keep making pars, you know, maybe dropping a birdie every now and again, but be smart, be patient, and he's going to be your guy to beat.
19: And over par as the, at least in history, Shinnecock's been known to have an over par score win it. Last year, obviously, J.J. Spahn won at Oakmont with plus one. So we'll see what that final score will end up being. We may get a read on that there from here coming up shortly. Obviously, Rory has a lot of attention on him as well. He's obviously the Masters champion once again. And obviously, he's made some news this week of some comments he's made in his media briefings this week there at Shinnecock. Where do you see him though at the U.S. Open? Because this is a guy who obviously won his first major U.S. Open 15 years ago at Congressional, and then really didn't play well in the U.S. Open for a number of years. He's played really well in U.S. Opens over the last 6 or 7 years, being in contention, not winning one, but being in a top 10, top 15 finish each and every year over the last stretch here of U.S. Opens there for Rory. Where do you see him here at Shinnecock this weekend?
4: Yeah, Rory really shined on those softer courses, if you recall.
19: Yeah.
4: It rained at Congressional. It rained at Kiawa. I mean, he was in contention at when Bryson won in Pinehurst.
19: Yes.
4: But, you know, I mean, his putter kind of failed him in the end there. But he certainly has the tools to compete with Scotty. It just

0: the groups to try to keep the greens from getting away for them. I know that sounds crazy, but it might be a smart move based on the past, especially if it's going to be windy. Those things are going to dry out, and it'll be a circus out there if they don't keep those things under control.
1: Yeah, it must have gotten that idea from the World Cup with the water breaks in each half there that's going on with the World Cup this summer as well.
0: Yeah.
1: There for
0: them. Hydration break.
1: Yeah, that's right. Cliff Kresge joining us here on the Morning Monster on 640 the BXSM, the Sports Monster. Let's hit a couple other players. Let's start off with one that obviously has good history here, winning it in 2018. Brooks has obviously came back to the PGA Tour this year. We all know the story there with that. Played really well at the beginning of last week there at the RBC Canadian. Was a first-round leader, part of that grouping there that was like 6-under par after Thursday. But ended up having to withdraw due to an injury there for him last week. He's going to give it a go. What do you see there for Brooks Koepka as the old line of beware the injured golfer could come into play there with the most recent champion at Shinnecock?
0: Yeah, I really like Brooks's chances coming into this tournament. He was really trending in the right direction. I love the changes he's made with his putting. He's getting a little more release. That ball is just rolling right on his line. You know, his ball striking has always been good, and if he can just make a few putts, you know, obviously he's got the mental fortitude to win these things, and I think he can do it. But that little hand injury last week could play a factor. I don't really know how good he's feeling. I don't think he's going to tell you. But if he feels 100%, I think he's a very dangerous guy this week.
1: Who stands out to you this week as guys outside? Obviously, we know Scotty and Rory are going to be two of the names everybody's going to talk about this week, being world number one and world number two, and guys who've obviously won a number of major championships over the last couple of years. Who stands out to you, though, as the favorites right up there with them as you look at this week there at Shinnecock?
0: Yeah, I think it's going to come down to a guy that can really chip his golf ball and control his trajectory, control his spin. You're going to have these really, you're going to have to use your imagination of how you're going to bump a ball into a hill and get it to stop just at the apex of the hill. It's going to be hard. And there's two guys that come to mind that I think are great pitchers of the golf ball. One is Hideki Matsuyama, and two is Jordan Spieth.
1: Oh.
0: Those two guys can chip, and yeah, if those two guys can chip like they're capable of and keep, you know, and make par from places where other people are maybe making, stay away from double bogey. That's going to be the hard part. My interesting thought is how many players will not make a double bogey in this U.S. Open? I bet it'll be a small list. But if you can keep your your bad holes to bogeys, you can come back from that. But it's very difficult to come back from anything more than double. And I think if guys can chip their ball well around these green complexes, they can make a lot of pars and keep going, and I like those two players.
1: Hideki obviously played well at the Memorial a couple of weeks ago there at Jack's Place, and obviously Jordan Spieth is a guy who people are continuing to wait to try to burst through. We talked about it at the PGA last month when he had a chance at obviously the career Grand Slam there for Jordan, obviously a former U.S. Open champion, and certainly I think everybody would love to see him get back in the hunt in a major championship. Let me throw a couple more names at you here who have had some good experience here at Shinnecock. Let's start off with one I mentioned earlier who made a run on Sunday 8 years ago and has played well in recent weeks on the PGA Tour, even though he certainly did not play as well as he'd hoped for at the PGA last month, missing the cut. That's Tommy Fleetwood. He finally got that win on the American soil last year at the Tour Championship to claim the FedEx Cup, which is still insane that he only won one time and won the FedEx Cup, but that's another story for another day. But still, that is the fact that he is that champion from last year and still looking for that first major. Where do you see Tommy as a guy here this weekend at Shinnecock with the way, obviously, he can strike the ball?
0: Yeah, you would think Tommy Fleetwood would be the perfect U.S. Open golfer, you know, hitting fairways, hitting greens, making pars. And that he is. But for some reason, Sundays have been his booger. Yeah. You know, he should have won 6 or 8 tour events by now, and he is just didn't show up on Sunday. Didn't do it last week. That tournament was there for him, and I don't know what he shot, 3 or 4 over the last day?
1: Yeah.
0: I don't know what happens to him on Sunday. Maybe it's something inside of him. I don't know. You know, his weakness is his putter. And if he can putt decent and keep his ball striking skills, he's the perfect guy for a U.S. Open.
1: Another guy that obviously has played well this year in major championships, we've not seen a lot of him because he's not on LIV, he's not on the PGA, that's Patrick Reed. He finished T12 at the Masters, T10 at the PGA, and at the U.S. Open here in 2018, he finished in 4th place alone. What do you see there with what the guy that used to be known as Captain America getting set for the U.S. Open?
0: That's the big question. Who knows?
1: Yeah.
0: You know, a guy hasn't been playing any golf. LIV golf, you know, PGA Tour golf. The only person that knows how well he's playing is Patrick Reed. And, you know, he obviously has the talent. He's done it. You know, I mean, I kind of in a funny way,

0: Augusta National and this golf course can have similarities when you got to play these little bumps into these really crazy, undulating, fast, firm greens. And, you know, he's already won there. And, you know, if his game is a game is on, he's going to be a competitor this week.
1: Before I let you go, Cliff, I thought the comments by Rory yesterday when he spoke to the media in Shinnecock obviously grabbed a lot of attention, as he certainly has been a leading voice in the PGA Tour. But now the fact that the PGA Tour, let's be honest, aren't feeling much of a threat from LIV Golf anymore, with the fact that it seems that that's coming to a close at some point here in the coming months and year, whatever that may be there for their calendar moving forward there for LIV Golf. Rory's now coming out and saying he doesn't love the future where the tour is going when it comes to the scheduling process, though he's obviously been a guy who's been a part of making that new schedule. He certainly took some shots at the opposite tour events on those weeks when they've got the elevated events, when he called those pretty much just glorified Corn Ferry tour events. They were playing a lot of elevated tour events, but yet none of them were in the state of Texas while they played there a lot in the month of May. It's been a weird schedule this year, feels like, there for the PGA Tour. What were your thoughts on Rory's comments on Tuesday there in New York?
0: You know, that's the thing you got to admire about Rory. He's not afraid to put himself out there and be ridiculed by what he says, whether they're good or they're bad. But I think Rory's dead on. I mean, I don't understand why they got to have these two-tier tournaments. Why can't they just make signature events with full fields and have a cut? Yeah. What's wrong with that? Right? The guys are going to show up if the purses are $20 million. You know, I mean, I don't get it. I hope the powers to be are listening to these big voices in the game, and they make some changes, and they do kind of evolve with the situation. But, you know, who's going to watch? You know, I mean, it's like when Brant Snedeker won that tournament, only a few golfers knew he won when there was another big tournament going on that week. I don't like it.
1: Yeah, and obviously there's been some great stories this year. You bring up Brant obviously winning at Myrtle Beach. Bud Colley this past week winning at Canada is a phenomenal story if people know the backstory of what he's been through over recent years. But certainly kind of feel like some of these weeks is kind of falling under the radar. Certainly, as you said, there's the opposite tour events like Brant was there in Myrtle Beach. Cliff Kresge joining us here in the Morning Monster on 640 to be XSM, the Sports Monster. I want to get a pick from you here in just a moment, Cliff. But before we do that, Adam Scott's playing a 100th straight major championship this week at the U.S. Open. It was kind of up in the air whether or not he was going to be able to get qualified or not. You were hoping that maybe at some point, if he didn't, maybe the USGA would give him a waiver or a special exemption, I should say, to get in, as they do with a number of different players at different times, and just to get him to this level, only the second player ever to play 100 straight major championships. He's not going to get to 146 like Jack was, but Adam's been as consistent as anybody. Sadly, just a one-time major champion. It feels like that's kind of an under number than what you kind of expect of this talent, but what's been a phenomenal career for him, and like a lot of guys we've talked about, and I say this with him, and I say this with Justin Rose, and I'm not being critical of the ones who went to LIV, but I give credit, maybe even extra credit, to the guys who stayed at their age when all the other guys of their contemporaries left around that age because they thought they weren't going to be able to compete anymore. They went to go make money. Those guys stuck around, and both of them have won since then, since they've stayed on the PGA Tour as well, and Adams continued playing in major championships and has competed in major championships during that run.
0: Yeah, I mean, to think about that, 2,500 straight majors, that's just unheard of, because life is a factor. You know, you have injuries, you have poor play, you have life, you have a baby, you have there's so many things that could interfere with that consecutive major streak. I mean, it's just a phenomenal thing to be able to play 100 straight majors. That's a hell of a feat for him, and I gotta give him kudos for that. Same with Justin Rose. I mean, I don't know if he's played in that many in a row, but those guys are a tribute to the game to be able to play at that high age. Anytime you get between 45 and 50, it's kind of a no man's land trying to compete against 20-something and 30-year-old kids that are flying at 350. And, you know, here you are 45 years old trying to compete. It's tough, and you got to hand it to them.
1: Certainly so, and anytime you can say you and Jack Nicklaus are the only two players in history to have done something, pretty good list you can be on there if you're Adam. The only guys to ever play 100 straight major championships. All right, Cliff, let's get that pick from you there for the U.S. Open, and maybe give us a little bit of a sleeper that's off the board as well to keep an eye on there this weekend in New York.
0: Yeah, we got to go with the obvious guy, Scotty, right?
1: Yeah.
0: But outside of him, I already gave you my one, is Hideki.
1: Yeah.
0: And the guy that really my big sleeper is going to be a guy named Eric Cole. He's been playing some great golf. He had a, I think a couple weeks ago, he was winning the tournament and somebody shot a really low number to beat him. Who was that? At Colonial, I think it was.
1: Was that Wyndham? Was that Wyndham Clark when Wyndham went low?
0: Oh, yeah. He birdied like the last four holes and then birdied the first playoff hole or something like that to nip him. And then the next week, he was right back at it. So I think he's playing some good golf. He's in a good spot, and I'd like to see him get up there.
1: Yeah, he's been playing terrific.
0: I'm really looking forward to it. It's going to be a fun test. It's going to be hard. So expect some carnage.
1: Yeah, it should be a lot of fun. We're going to talk to Cliff again on Friday morning, recapping the first round, looking ahead of the weekend as well there in Shinnecock for the year's third major at the U.S. Open this weekend. Cliff, thanks always for the time. We'll talk to you again on Friday morning.
0: Yes, sir. Looking forward to it.
1: Appreciate you, Cliff. Cliff Kresge joining us here in the Morning Monster on 640 WXSM, the Sports Monster. As always, here is getting set for a major championship as we get set for the U.S. Open this weekend there at Shinnecock Hills. 9:32 here on this Wednesday morning as we continue here on the Morning Monster. I'll give you my pick later on this morning. There's two guys that I'm looking at right now, and one of them we mentioned there in the interview. There's one that we didn't, and one of them is a guy that obviously has won recently as well. We're going to go back and look at a couple of the numbers from when they last played Shinnecock there in 2018 as well. But two guys that maybe world golf ranking-wise, they're very high. They're not as high as Scheffler. They're not as high as Rory or Cam Young or those guys. But two guys, and one of them, I don't think is getting enough love this weekend there. I'll tell you who that is coming up later on this morning as well. 9:33 here on this Wednesday morning. Got to step out for a break. When we return, I want to hit on Adam Scott a little bit because I want to give Adam Scott some flowers for what he's done here in his career because he kind of gets under the radar because he ended up not really fulfilling some of the prophecies people had about him early in his career. And there are some moments, obviously, where he certainly laid waste at a couple of tournaments to where he should have won other major championships outside of, obviously, the 2013 Masters when he beat Angel Cabrera in the playoff. He should have won the 2011 Masters after Rory fell apart. He should have won an Open Championship, at least one, during that run there of time as well when he was the best player in the world. But still to continue doing it at the level he's done over the last 20 years is amazing. We'll touch on all that there with Adam Scott as we continue on the Morning Monster and 640 the BXSO.
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10: Pretty quiet conditions out there for your Wednesday morning. Temperatures likely going to be into the 50s and 60s if you're heading out and about, but temperatures quickly warming up today back into the mid-80s, maybe even into the upper 80s across the Tri-Cities with a chance of some clouds later on. However, rain chances definitely back in play as we head towards your Thursday. Could see a few strong storms in southeast Kentucky as well as into southwest Virginia. For Storm Team 11 Weather, I'm meteorologist Jared Sellers.
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1: 9:37 here on this Wednesday morning as we continue in the Morning Monster and 6:40 to the XSM, the Sports Monster. So, we mentioned it there with Cliff a moment ago. Adam Scott, 100 straight major championships. He'll play his 100th consecutive major this weekend at the U.S. Open. And it was up in the air whether or not he was going to get qualified for this U.S. Open. And he's going to play the Open Championship next month, it looks like. He'll play the Masters next year. Obviously, he's qualified for the Masters through another 20-some years because of being a past winner. I believe he'll be qualified for the PGA next year as well. And then he'll have to figure out for the U.S. Open next year. So this thing's going to at least get to 103, about as long as he's healthy and everything, for those three upcoming majors. He's not going to get to 146 of Jack's. That's another 20-some years or something. I don't think that's happening there for Adam. No offense to him. But just an amazing run that he has been on over these last 20-plus years since the Australian bursted onto the scene. And really the first time I think a lot of people really caught a glimpse of who he was the win at the Players. And that was his second ever win. He had won a FedEx Cup even before it was a FedEx Cup event, a event at the end of the season at the Deutsche Bank back in September of 2003. Was his first PGA Tour win, but really the Players win in 2004 where he outdueled Padraig Harrington down the stretch to win, and then won the Tour Championship to win a FedEx Cup later on in 2006. And there was a few moments there where he was sort of bursting on as this young gun, and then obviously he ended up becoming one of, if not the best player in the world, beginning around 2010, 2011, and that run continued there for several years. Where he won the Bridgestone, the WGC event there in Columbus in 2011. And he won the Masters in 2013, the playoff win over Angel Cabrera. And he won the Barclays in 2013. Now, he's only got 14 wins on the PGA Tour. That feels like a little bit less than what it should be there for a guy of his caliber. I get that. And he's only got one major championship. That feels a little like it probably is a little bit under what the number should be for a guy of his caliber once again. Because there's multiple majors where you're going to look back at there, Adam, at the end of his career, and he's going to go, how did I not win that one? How did I not win this one? How did I not take the victory here? How about that one? I mean, just rattling them off right now for you. 2011 Masters. I mentioned it there before the break. That's the one where Rory had the major lead going into the back nine on Sunday. He crumbled. It should have been Adam Scott who was the one that should have fell into to win that one. Adam Scott didn't do anything wrong that week. He didn't do anything wrong to not win on that Sunday. That was Charles Schwartzel birdieing the last four holes to win was the difference there for him in that one. It wasn't Adam making mistakes down the stretch. That was Charles Schwartzel winning it. But that's one where he feels like, I'm sure of, how did I not take the green jacket that week? 2012 Open, that's going to be the one that I think is going to last with him the longest. That's the one where he bogeyed. I believe it was the last four holes. And Ernie Els came back and won the 2012 Open. Adam should have won the Claret Jug. He should have became a two-time major champion that weekend there at the Open Championship and certainly have cemented himself as a Hall of Famer that weekend. He was world number one. He was all those different things. That should have been his. And even the next year at the Open Championship, after he'd won the Masters in 2013 as he beat Angel in the playoff in the rain, He probably should have won the Open Championship again that summer there at Muirfield. That's the one that Phil won after he had lost at Marion the month prior, at the U.S. Open to Justin Rose, where, again, Adam Scott, final pairing on a Sunday, and he finishes on a tie for third. Now, Phil, again, made plenty of putts and made plenty of shots to where he won it because of the stuff he did on Sunday. Adam Scott was among many that day that left the door open for Phil Mickelson to walk in and win that day there at Muirfield in 2013. But from 2011 through 2017, through 2019, excuse me, he had at least one top 10 in the major each year. There in that 2013 season where he won the Masters, he actually finished in the top five in three of the four majors. Not only did he win the Masters, a T3 at the Open, he also had a T5 at the PGA that year. There the year that Jason Duffner won the PGA Championship. But he had the T2 at the Masters in 2011. Let me tell you this one, because he was kind of falling off there for a while after 2015. He wasn't winning. He was kind of moving down the world golf ranking standings as well there. And he kind of pushed his way back in to making the run of the major in 2018 at the PGA at Belrive. That was the last PGA that was played in August in St. Louis. And that was the one that Brooks Koepka won. That was Brooks' first PGA championship. So this was his third major. He had won his back-to-back U.S. Opens earlier that summer at Shinnecock, where we are this weekend there for the U.S. Open. And then he beat, obviously, Tiger Woods was the story. Tiger became kind of the story that weekend. Even though Brooks won, Tiger making a run on Sunday was kind of the story of the weekend there at Belrive on Sunday, to where he finished in the top five. Adam Scott was also a part of that story. And Adam Scott finished in third that weekend there at Belrive, to where he had a couple of chances there late as well, because there was a couple hole stretch there on the back nine, or maybe around the turn on Sunday that week there at Belrive, where it felt like maybe Brooks was starting to falter a little bit and was cracking the door open for Tiger, cracking the door open for Adam Scott. Gary Woodland was in contention that weekend as well, and they weren't able to push their way through. Adam was right there, finished in third place. That was kind of when he kind of pushed his way back at a moment there. And then recently, he just has not played well in major championships. The next year there in 2019, he had a T8 at the PGA. He had a T7 at the U.S. Open. And since then, from 2020 through this year, he's only had one top 10 in the major over that seven-year stretch. He had a T10 at the Open Championship in 2024. And so Adam's not quite been the same player in the recent years, certainly in major championships. He's had some PGA Tour success, but he is now 45, about to turn 46 next month. And so this streak's going to come to an end fairly soon, maybe even as early as next year is when the streak will come to a close at the U.S. Open in 2027. But certainly, deservedly so of credit this week, and I know the Live From crew last night on the Golf Channel was doing a good bit on that. The full scope of his career is probably going to be, don't know if he got as much out of his success, out of his game, as his game had the potential of there. But certainly a credit to a terrific career. I hope he can get one more PGA Tour run before it's all over, if they get to 15. But we'll see what happens there with him. But certainly a spectacular career. I brought it up there with Cliff. It's not trying to demean the Lee Westwoods and the Sergio Garcias and the Phil Mickelsons and the Dustin Johnsons and the Ian Poulters and the Paul Casey's and the Mark Leishmans and the Henrik Stenson's and all those guys that left around times when their career was probably going down the back nine. And they went for money. They can say they went for whatever. Bubba Watson, they went for money to live golf. It's just a fact. They went for the money of it. And I understand that part. But I do think there should be some extra credit for the guys who said, no, I'm not going for the money. I'm staying for legacy. And I'm staying and I'm going to compete with guys that are 10, 15, 20 years younger than me and see what happens. Justin Rose has done that and done it well. Adam Scott did it too. And I think there's still a lot of credit to be given to those guys for doing that. They aren't needle movers at this stage of their career. They're not the reason why the PGA Tour was everlasting in this. No, that's not what I'm saying. I do think there is some credit, though, to those two guys that they did stick around. And they didn't go for the money. They didn't go for the quick move there to the LIV Golf several years back. I do think there should be some extra credit involved in that there with them, because it would have been the easy move. It would have been the easy move. And you know that Adam Scott was getting his arm twisted. Because remember who was leading LIV Golf there for the first 5 years? And remember where Adam Scott is from. So just keep that all in mind there with that. I think there is some extra credit given to that there for Adam Scott and Justin Rose when you look back on their career as well. 9:46 here on this Wednesday morning as we continue on the Morning Monster on 640 the BXSM, the Sports Monster. Step out for one final break. When we return, I'll give you my U.S. Open pick for the weekend there at Shinnecock. I'm going back and forth between two guys. One guy I mentioned, Arif Cliff. Another one I didn't. I may end up just battling it out in the air and just try finally just closing my eyes and making a pick. We'll make that pick when we return on the Morning Monster and 640 the BXSM, the Sports Monster.
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10: Pretty quiet conditions out there for your Wednesday morning. Temperatures likely going to be into the 50s and 60s if you're heading out and about. But temperatures quickly warming up today, back into the mid-80s, maybe even into the upper 80s across the Tri-Cities with a chance of some clouds later on. However, rain chances definitely back in play as we head towards your Thursday. Could see a few strong storms in southeast Kentucky as well as in the southwest Virginia. For Storm Team 11 Weather, I'm meteorologist Jared Sellers.
1: Thank you, Jared. 9:51 here on this Wednesday morning. All right, I'm going back and forth. Even did during a commercial break. Goodness. Russell Henley or Tommy Fleetwood? Those are the two I'm going back and forth on who's going to win the U.S. Open this weekend. Yeah, I could go Scotty to claim the career Grand Slam, and I'll feel like a doofus come Monday morning if he does. I could go... I'm not sure there's really anybody else who would win this weekend. I'd go, yeah, you're dumb if you didn't pick him. I mean, let's be honest. I mean, I'm sort of dumb either way, but I mean, really, honestly, I think I'm going to go Russell Henley or Tommy Fleetwood. Let's do the battle here. Both of them playing well of late. Russell winning the Charles Schwab. They're just a couple of weeks back there for Russell Henley for his sixth career PGA Tour win. Do you know that Russell Henley is the number five player in the world right now, according to the World Golf Rankings? Numero five for Russell Henley. Great ball striker, terrific putter, and at Shinnecock in 2018, you may not know this, T25, not bad. In recent years in major championships, he's played well. T3 this year at the Masters, just earlier this season. At the U.S. Open the last 2 years, both top 10s, T7 and 24, T10 a year ago. Also, four of the last five U.S. Opens, he's finished in the top 15. A T13 in 2021, a T14 in 2023, and as we said a moment ago, a T25 in 2018 right here at Shinnecock. Seems like a pretty good pick to me. How about Tommy Fleetwood? Obviously, we mentioned it there with Cliff. He was the runner-up in 2018 when they played here, as he made the run on Sunday to try to catch Brooks Koepka. Just didn't have enough there to hold off Brooks, as he was able to hang on there to win his second straight U.S. Open. He also finished in fourth to Brooks at Erin Hills in 2017. Kind of a real breakout moment there for Tommy there in the States for the English golfer. Was there at Erin Hills in 2017. Outside of that, though, after he had that fourth place finish in 2017, the runner-up in 2018, he was the runner-up to Shane Lowry at Royal Port Rush at the Open Championship in 2019. He's not done as well in the major championships since then. No top 10s in 2020. No top 10s in 2021. In 2022, he was a T5 at the PGA, a T4 at the Open, but missed the cut at the U.S. Open that year. 2023, T5 at the U.S. Open, T10 at the Open Championship. 2024, T3 at the Masters, but since then, his best finish in the last nine major championships since that T3 in 2024 at Augusta was a T16 twice. T16 at the 2024 U.S. Open and a T16 at last year's Open Championship. He missed the cut at the PGA last month. He missed the cut at last year's U.S. Open. But he has been playing well of late. He had the T4 at the Memorial. He was in the top 10 this past week at the RBC. He played well last month at the Truist there at Quail Hollow in Charlotte. He's played well of late. Both of these will be first-time major champions. I do think we find one this week. I think there will be a first-time major champion, just like we had last month at the PGA with Aaron Rye taking home that title there in Philadelphia. I'm going to go Russell Henley. I've always liked his game. He played terrific in the U.S. Opens in recent years. I think that continues. He was in the final group on Sunday, actually in 2021 at Torrey Pines, and John Rahm won. Didn't have a great Sunday. He's played a lot better on Sundays in recent years, including a Colonial just a couple weeks back when he birdied home to win the Charles Schwab Challenge, his sixth career PGA Tour win. He was on the Ryder Cup team last year, played well for U.S. in the loss there to Europe. I think it's Russell Henley's time. And I think a lot of the casual golf fans will get to know a little something about the Georgia Bulldog this weekend there at Shinnecock. My pick for the U.S. Open, Russell Henley this weekend there at Shinnecock Hills. And he gets a second win in recent weeks there for him, therefore the number five player in the world. There are some other ones that make a lot of sense. You heard when we talked to Matt Barry last hour, covers golf for ESPN as well as college football. He mentioned, obviously, Chris Goddard. He brought up Tommy Fleetwood, Matthew Fitzpatrick. All those guys think make a lot of sense this weekend. Cameron Young's a New York guy. Does that mean that he can obviously burst through and get his first major championship? Nobody be surprised by Scheffler completing the career Grand Slam. I just don't love the way he's coming in. I don't love his play, and I'm a Scotty fan. I don't love his attitude recently. He's gotten a little bit more testy with the media. He's gotten certainly more testy with Ted Scott, one of the best caddies out there on the tour, and that's the relationship. I'm not saying that that's a bad thing. I just think the attitude seems a little bit off there with Scotty. I hope he's able to find a win soon, but I just don't think it's this weekend, although it'd be a great coronation for him to get the career Grand Slam. It'd be two straight years that somebody does that here in golf after obviously Rory did it with the Masters in 2025. We'll talk about obviously getting set for the day there at Shinnecock tomorrow morning on a Thursday here on the Morning Monster. We'll obviously have Cliff Kresge back with us come Friday morning as we'll recap round one and look ahead of the weekend there with him when he's back with us on Friday there with Cliff. We got Eric Ancher with Brian Rice coming up next, followed by Josh and Swain, then Bill Mead at 3 o'clock for Sportsline. Thanks so much to Matt Berry, Brent Hubbs, and Cliff Kresge for being with us. We're here on a Wednesday morning. We'll talk to you on a Thursday tomorrow at 6 a.m. here on the Morning Monster. Eric Ancher with Brian Rice is next. 640 the BXSM, the Sports Monster.
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2: Sports fans, we need to appreciate greatness while it's still in front of us. Argentina's Lionel Messi, arguably the greatest soccer player ever, turns 39 next week. This is likely his final World Cup. And Argentina began its World Cup defense last night against Algeria. And who scored the hat trick? Lionel Messi at age 38. We need to appreciate him while he's still playing. I'm Nick Costos.
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10: As we head in towards your afternoon for your Wednesday, temperatures quickly warming up. Highs today likely into the mid to upper 80s across the region and a little more humidity as well. It's going to be a hot one. Definitely need bottles of water to stay hydrated if you're out and about. Overall, though, clouds will increase as we head towards your Wednesday night, especially in tomorrow's rain chances come back into play. Could see a few strong storms along southeast Kentucky, southwest Virginia tomorrow evening, and the rain chances continue as we head towards your Friday. For Storm Team 11 Weather, I'm meteorologist Jared Sellers.
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30: All right, Wednesday edition of the Ear Gain Show rolling on right now. 865-656-9900. If you want to weigh in on the text line or the phone lines, Wednesday with not a lot of sports going on. Charlie Collier, as we take a look at the 10 o'clock reset, what's coming up over the next 2 hours. We have college football win totals, though, thanks to BetMGM. And, well, it helps signal, I think, a new look into how things are going to be structured from a win-loss record, what is successful, what gets you in the playoff. Let's abandon the what's a successful record conversation. What gets you in the playoff? What do these win totals tell us about that? We'll dive into that coming up. We have baseball transfer portal updates. You have Collier Shots, and they're having the weekly meeting, so we may be able to pull somebody in here to play a little bit of Collier Shots.
31: I have 3 ideas.
30: Okay.
31: So I was just kind of ready to implement one of the 3, depending on who joins us.
30: Okay.
31: But I got some ideas.
30: Okay. We're inside 100 days for college football, 80 till it's football time in Tennessee, as a matter of fact. College football's top position groups for 2026. We'll take a look at that coming up. All that and more over the next 3 hours. I want to start here, though, because we will be devoting Big Topic Wednesday to win totals coming up starting next segment. Have you heard about the back and forth between Fox and ESPN over coverage of the World Cup?
31: I get both sides. I think they're both half right.
30: Fox is upset. They feel like ESPN has not devoted enough coverage to the World Cup. The ESPN side of it is, first of all, the standard, hey, it's not on our network, so why are we pumping it up? But number two, they can't show highlights from any match until all the matches that day are concluded. Well, there are some matches, believe in the Mexico part of this, that aren't starting until like midnight Eastern time.
31: It's not even like specifically in Mexico. It's just in general. Like last night,
30: Was it the game at SoFi that was late? Or?
31: There have just been late games every day. Like last night, Jordan and, I forget the other nation, but they were going off at midnight. You know, we've had Turkey and Australia. They went off a little after midnight. Today, your schedule has a 10 p.m. last game, and that's the earliest I think the last game's been yet.
30: Yeah.
31: So, yeah, it's late into the night every single night.
30: So you have Scott Van Pelt trying to talk about it on ESPN last night. Did you see how he and Taylor Twellman handled FIFA's highlights? They had stick figures scoring goals.
31: And that's kind of the issue. Like, SportsCenter the next day, I think you should be showing World Cup highlights. And, I mean, I watch SportsCenter every single morning, and they have been. But throughout the day, yeah, it's hard when Fox isn't giving them permission to use those highlights. And I think if you're Fox, it makes sense to just, like, I get it. There's that rivalry there. And you know, this goes back to who even knows who took the first shot. I'm sure that highlights have been restricted from both parties and a plethora of examples in the past.
30: It's a FIFA rule, right? Not specific to what network. They don't waive it for any network. The Olympics do the same thing.
31: Right. The Olympics are a nightmare with those clips.
30: It's a different, they have different rules, but it's similar that they're restrictive. But you try to cover it the best you can. So I don't think Fox gets to be mad at ESPN for not, quote unquote, covering him more, because what are you going to do? Have five people sitting on a studio stage talking about something that they can't show?
31: I get being frustrated about the situation as a whole. And I think for Fox, you know, it could come from, I think there's buildup here. I think there's a lot of frustration on a yearly basis. Like, for example, in college basketball, that that the SEC effectively ignores the Big East.
30: Yeah.
31: ESPN just doesn't care. Like, you'll get top 10 matchups sometimes in the Big East, and last year maybe not the best example, but in the last couple of years, there's been some really good basketball, and you just don't hear about it on ESPN because it's not their product. And that's where it's kind of a fine line for me. On one hand, I understand ESPN wants to draw as many eyeballs as they can and pump up the conferences and the games that they have. But on the other hand, like, if you're the worldwide leader in sports, I do think that there is some sort of duty to cover sports in their entirety, regardless of what network they air. But all of that aside, if you don't have access to the highlights, you don't have access to the highlights, and there's not really a whole lot you can do.
30: Yeah, that's where I come down on this, is I think Fox is being completely ridiculous on this. Because, by the way, Fox can't do anything about it either. Like, they can't tell FIFA, hey, we want ESPN to be able to show highlights because it's going to be good for our numbers. They can't do that. So you don't get to be frustrated when it's not covered when they can't. And as you pointed out, when it is able to be covered, they're showing them whatever highlights they can and moving on. It doesn't matter to me because I haven't consumed 1 second of it yet. Probably won't. But
31: you should. It's a good time.
30: Eh.
31: It's a lot of fun. Eh. Put some sunshine in your heart.
30: It's just not for me. It's okay. The biggest problem that we have in the world today is people not being able to accept that something's not for them and just move on from it. So it's not for me. It's okay. But it's for other people. It's for everybody. It's whoever wants. Brett says Pat McAfee is talking about the World Cup every day. And that's the other side. They can't. So SportsCenter can show highlights of the World Cup, but the other programming on the network can't, I believe, is the rule. It's only the sports highlight show that can. You don't have blanket permission to show the same package of highlights. So, in any event, I think this is a little petty on Fox to bring it up and to bring it up where it reaches the public realm. But also, plenty of people are watching it. It's setting ratings records for soccer viewing in the United States. When we come back, let's look to the fall. We have early college football win totals, thanks to BetMGM. What do they suggest about how many SEC teams will be in the playoff? That's next.
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30: How many teams are going to make the college football playoff this year from the SEC? 865-656-9900.
31: 12-team playoff.
30: Yep.
31: We're probably getting Notre Dame now, right? Because this is the year that they're
30: in the top 12. They're guaranteed in.
31: Their schedule's pretty easy, and I think they're probably going to be pretty good. So there's one spot. I think the Big Ten probably gives you at least, three, maybe four. Probably one Big 12 team, one ACC team, one G5. I don't know, four or five. I mean, I think that's kind of what you're hoping for on a yearly basis, that you have at least a fourth of the playoff field.
30: In the ESPN Way Too Early Top 25, it was last updated yesterday, thanks to the resolution of the Sorsby situation.
31: Do they still have Texas Tech in there?
30: There's your daily mention. Let's see. But in the latest update, you have, from the SEC, Georgia at 3, Texas at 5, Ole Miss at 8, Texas A&M 9, LSU 10, Oklahoma 13. So right outside of that top 12. So right now, not considering the extenuating circumstances of who else might get in and things like that, you have 5 SEC teams right now in their preseason top 12. BetMGM released its win totals yesterday. Of those 5 that are in, with Oklahoma 6th, just one spot out of the top 12, Georgia at 9.5, Texas 9.5, they're both solidly in at this point. BetMGM has the Alabama win total at 8.5. Has the LSU win total at 8.5. The Texas A&M win total at 8.5.
31: And there is, a little bit of juice on the over in all of those that tells you that 9's more likely than 8 with that number. At least that's how they feel. They weighted a little bit more towards the over. But, those are all about a win and a half away from what we consider that win total you need to reach the playoffs. And I guess maybe that's the second part of this conversation that's coming, right? That's the next question. You add another conference game. What kind of records are we going to see from the SEC now making the playoffs? I mean, I think in the last 2 years of a 12-year playoff, you've had a couple of 10-2 SEC teams on the back end get in. Those teams are probably going to be 9-3 now. Do they still get in? I mean, it's not like the Big Ten is also making a jump to a 9-game conference schedule.
30: Right.
31: They've been playing 9 games. What we've seen from them is probably what we're going to continue to see from them. And a 9-game schedule almost kind of benefits their best teams at times because of it opens the door for more imbalance.
30: Absolutely.
31: What the Big 12, they've been playing 9 games. So it's not like we're going to get a different sample size out of them either. The ACC is moving to a 9-game schedule, but
30: they weren't going to. So to answer your question,
31: two teams anyway.
30: Texas Tech is still in at 11. By the way, Sorsby being out made no impact, which is you're at the point you were making for the last 3 weeks.
31: Yeah, that's going to be the ridiculous. Really funny part this year is that Texas Tech's probably going to make the playoffs, and I would have enjoyed that 3 months ago. I'm going to hate it now.
30: So here's where we get into what you're talking about here. Outside of the top 12, plus Oklahoma at 13, ESPN only ranks 2 other SEC teams in its top 25. Alabama at 16, and Tennessee at 25.
31: Is that the lowest that Alabama's been in a preseason top 25 in like a decade plus?
30: Holy probably cow. So, yeah.
31: I was wondering when you read off the playoff teams, part of me was like, did I not hear him right? Did I miss Alabama?
30: Well, and that's where these win totals, I think, are fascinating based on. And again, we're going on one ESPN preseason top 25. But they have Alabama at 8.5, where ESPN clearly has them on the downside of that at 8-4, being out of the top 12, being out of the top 15. Oklahoma, Tennessee, and Ole Miss, as well as Florida, are all at 7.5. So to go over is 8-4, to go under is 7-5. If you go back to the ESPN preseason top 25,

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3: Get a hot dog and a fish basket that's allegedly fish, but you have to have a Pepsi with it. 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Spun off to Yum Brands. Maybe. It's okay. All right. Anyway, back to sports. What matters to this show? We mentioned this earlier. I want to spin around back to it. Cody Campbell is playing the victim in new interviews related to the Brandon Sorsby situation.
4: And is it working on anyone?
3: No.
4: Even the people interviewing him? I guess maybe this one, because you said it came from Visit Lubbock?
3: Or yes.
4: The pro-Lubbock podcast?
3: Visit Lubbock podcast.
4: Thank you. Okay. Yes. Those are the only people that will still have him on?
3: I believe that is probably correct, yeah. He said, quote, "We were left in a position where, for the best interest of more people and an institution that's very important to all of us, we had to do what we had to do." So he's calling this some sort of collaborative decision that they just kind of arrived at, that he was going to leave. He continued, quote, "It's probably not the best thing for you, not fair for teammates, and may not be good for the university. So that was a tough thing." What are we doing?
4: I think Texas Tech did not expect Brendan Sorsby's injunction to be granted. I feel pretty confident, given the immediate reaction, that they didn't feel like it was going to be granted. I wonder even if they were just, yeah, sure, you know, we'll help this go to court and we'll let them say no and then we'll move on. And we can at least, you know, look like we were interested in still trying to get him to play football. And then the injunction actually got granted and they went, oh, gosh, didn't think that would happen. And they could have gone one of two ways. And then they chose the way that made everyone else in college football, I think, permanently have a distaste for Texas Tech. So, like, if he wanted to come from the perspective of, well, we didn't necessarily feel like the injunction was going to get granted, and then once it did, we had the responsibility to support one of our student athletes, I still wouldn't really want to hear it, but it would sound a little bit better. But he has gone full bore, like, woe is me. It's the world is out to get Texas Tech because we're Texas Tech. And he just doesn't have any ground to stand on.
3: No. That's where I come down with all of this, is you guys act like you're surprised that playing the villain didn't go great for you. In a world of college football where there are a lot of villains, you somehow made yourself stand out in that world. And now it's like, well, you know, we all got together and decided that this wasn't in our best interest. Bull. You got pushed to the point where it was actually going to potentially cost you a chance to win a conference championship and or be in the college football playoff. And so you finally.

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4: Today, temperatures quickly warming up. Highs today likely into the mid to upper 80s across the region and a little more humidity as well. So it's going to be a hot one. Definitely need bottles of water to stay hydrated if you're out and about. Overall, though, clouds will increase as we head towards your Wednesday night, especially in tomorrow's rain chances come back into play. Could see a few strong storms along southeast Kentucky, southwest Virginia tomorrow evening. And the rain chances continue as we head towards your Friday. For Storm Team 11 Weather, I'm meteorologist Jared Sellers.
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2: Wednesday, temperatures quickly warming up. Highs today likely into the mid to upper 80s across the region and a little more humidity as well. So it's going to be a hot one. Definitely need bottles of water to stay hydrated if you're out and about. Overall, though, clouds will increase as we head towards your Wednesday night, especially in tomorrow's rain chances come back into play. Could see a few strong storms along southeast Kentucky, southwest Virginia tomorrow evening. And the rain chances continue as we head towards your Friday. For Storm Team 11 Weather, I'm meteorologist Jared Sellers.
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6: For two decades.

Wednesday afternoon. This is your Sports Monster Updates. I'm Bill Mead. It's day six of the College World Series in Omaha. North Carolina taking on West Virginia, and they're in the top of the third inning. North Carolina leads the Mountaineers 5-1. A North Carolina win propels them to this weekend's best of three championship series. A West Virginia rally and win would force another game between these two teams tomorrow. Later on this evening, it will be Oklahoma taking on Georgia. Oklahoma wins, they're in the series. If Georgia wins, it would force another game tomorrow. It is a Wednesday, so it's a busy afternoon in Major League Baseball. Of course, the Atlanta Braves game last night with the Giants was suspended in the second inning. They picked that back up about an hour ago. They're in the middle of the sixth. The Giants lead the Braves 5-2. Later on tonight, it'll be the regularly scheduled game between the Giants and Atlanta. It'll be Carson Wisenhunt making his first start this season for the Giants. J.R. Ritchie goes for the Braves. He's 1-1 with a 3.82 ERA. In other Major League Baseball going on in the middle of the ninth in Cincinnati, the Mets lead the Reds 9-1. They're in the top of the seventh in Washington. Kansas City leads the Nationals 6-2. Bottom of the sixth in Philadelphia, the Marlins lead the Phillies 10-4. Middle of the fourth in Houston, it's the Astros 1, the Tigers nothing. And in the bottom of the third in St. Louis, San Diego leads the Cardinals 1-0. Getting ready to get started, Tampa Bay is in Los Angeles to take on the Dodgers. And in about 45 minutes, it'll be the Angels in Arizona to take on the Diamondbacks. In World Cup play today, it's a final, Portugal and Colombia. Play to a 1-1 tie in Houston. Later on this evening, England will take on Croatia in Dallas. It'll be Ghana against Panama in Toronto, and Uzbekistan will take on Colombia tonight in Mexico City. That's your middle of the week Wednesday afternoon Sports Monster Updates. I'm Bill Mead.

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9: As we head in towards your afternoon for your Wednesday, temperatures quickly warming up. Highs today likely into the mid to upper 80s across the region, and a little more humidity as well. So it's going to be a hot one. Definitely need bottles of water to stay hydrated if you're out and about. Overall, though, clouds will increase as we head towards your Wednesday night, especially in tomorrow's rain chances come back into play. Could see a few strong storms along southeast Kentucky, southwest Virginia tomorrow evening, and the rain chances continue as we head towards your Friday. For Storm Team 11 Weather, I'm meteorologist Jared Sellers.
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1: Well, good afternoon and welcome in. It is a middle of the week edition of the program as we are here with you until 6 o'clock. 6 o'clock it will be. The Westwood One Sports taking you through the overnight hours all the way to the morning monster, and that'll be a Thursday edition, so that means Bud will be sitting in with Jacob Townsend tomorrow. And that'll be at bright and early at 6 o'clock. All right, welcome in. We got a lot to keep you up to date with. We got the College World Series going on, a whole lot of Major League Baseball that we'll update for you throughout the program. World Cup, you've already had one game played. Here's the thing. I want to be one of these people that are as excited about the World Cup, but I can't. I just can't do it. And one of the reasons is you got one of the most ridiculous stories breaking. You know, it's kind of funny because we'll sit here, and I've always said, what is it about soccer that they run the clock forward instead of having a clock countdown? And when you have an injury timeout, why do you go ahead and let the clock keep running and then decide, well, we're going to play three extra minutes as opposed to just stopping the clock? Never have understood that. To me, that's one of the nuances that makes soccer kind of, you know, give me a break. But one of the things soccer has always talked about, the soccer aficionados and FIFA and everything, we're going to play 90 minutes and maybe even more because we got added time. And there will be no substitutions and all this and that and what have you. No timeouts. That's why the clock keeps running. No timeouts. And so what did they decide to do? Correct me if I'm wrong. Did they not play the World Cup 4 years ago in Qatar? Is that not in the Mideast? Is that not a really hot environment? So they come to the U.S., Canada, and Mexico this year and decide to put hydration breaks in. Even when you're playing indoors, mind you. Hydration breaks. Now, let's be honest about this. It's funny to watch sports, even ones that is as traditional and has really kind of head-scratching as soccer, sell their souls for the almighty dollar. It's one thing to have FIFA make you pay more than you'll ever see maybe in your life for a soccer ticket or a ticket to a soccer game, or that motels and hotels are, you know, they're tripling and quadrupling, in some instances even more, their rates. Cities are charging 10 times what they usually charge to go from the downtown to the stadium to watch World Cup games. It's bad enough that we're seeing FIFA and this World Cup organization and cities milk everything they can out of fans, only to see FIFA decide we're going to have hydration breaks during the games. You know why this is, right? It has nothing to do with player safety or actual water needs. No, no, no. It's to give Fox, the broadcasters, some built-in commercial breaks. So guess what? That's so that in the next round of bidding for the rights in 4 years, it'll bring in even more money to FIFA. Oh, we're going to include these hydration breaks in all the games. That'll mean more commercial time. And it's not that big a deal, I guess, in a lot of people's minds. To me, though, it's just another example of that thing we've talked about. And I'm going to get to another example again today of that prominent word in humanity now, and especially in our society, and actually in the world society, greed. Greed. That's what this is all about. It's to make more money. Has nothing to do with player safety. I mean, my goodness, you got hydration breaks in Atlanta where you're playing indoors, in Los Angeles where you're playing indoors, well, semi-indoors. A lot of these stadiums you're playing indoors. So anyway, that was something that just sort of jumped out at me. Like, you know what? Give me a break. Every time you turn around, this sport does something that just makes you want to scratch your head. I have never understood. And please, I don't want a soccer aficionado to call me up and say, well, that's just the way it's always been, Bill. I got news for you. Things have changed in a lot of sports. And the idea that you can't run a clock backwards for 45 minutes and stop it when there's an injury timeout so you don't have to sit there as an announcer or as a fan even, or even as a player, and wonder, well, how many more minutes are they going to put on the clock? And then you never even, by the way, they say 3 minute added time for the remainder of this half. 3 minutes of added time. Well, is that 3 minutes or is that 2 minutes and 50 seconds or is that 3 minutes and 20 seconds? You don't know because the official is standing there on the field keeping time. Whereas if you had a clock that was counting down the time, players, coaches, fans could look up at the clock and realize, well, this is how much time we've got left. Heaven forbid you do something like that. But the other thing that irked me the other day was Monday, you had four World Cup games. Four. Do you realize all four of them ended up as ties? Oh, I'm sorry. I got to use the proper term, draws. Four games, four ties. And, you know, that's one of the, that is one of the things that irks me about the National Hockey League and the Stanley Cup playoffs, is you have completely different rules in a regular season than you do in the postseason. You don't have, you know, you're going to play sudden death in the regular season. You're going to go and you're going to play a 5 minute overtime, 3-on-3 period. And if it's still tied, then we're going to go to a shootout. Okay, that's fine. That's the way you want to do it. But let's count it instead of a shootout loss, which gets you a point. Let's count it at what it is, a loss. Let's have regular wins and losses. I think that would really behoove the sports fan. They would have an idea exactly what the standings are instead of trying to figure out this points. And that's what they do in the World Cup. You get a point for a draw, a tie, and you get what, 3 points for a win? And then if it's tied, it's goal differential. Look, I would love to see, and I've always said it doesn't get any better than a game seven, especially in the Stanley Cup playoffs, and a tie game where you go into sudden death. Now, in soccer, you could play sudden death for 18 days. I'm just saying. So, you know, I think it would behoove folks that when they turn the TV off or they leave the stadium, they know who won and who lost, as opposed to, well, four games on Monday and they all ended up tied. You had one, I don't believe you had any ties yesterday. You've already had one today, a 1-1 tie. Let's make it simple. I mean, you don't have to play sudden death overtime. Just go ahead and have a shootout. If you're tied at the end of regulation, we're going to have a shootout, you know, as opposed to walking off the field tied. That way you win or you lose. So I know I saw this tremendous number of the people that watched the U.S. play their opening win against Paraguay. And that's all well and good. I flipped over a few times just to see what the score was. I'll be honest with you, I didn't sit there and watch the game. But this hydration break thing, the clock, and I've said this now forever, why you can't use a standard clock like every other sport is beyond me. And you get at the end of the first half, 45 minutes, and then they'll put +3. Okay, is that 3 minutes, or is that 3 minutes and 20 seconds, or is that 2 minutes and 45 seconds? How exactly long is it? And only one person on the field knows. Of course, you can make it say, you know, well, at least the clock keeps running, Bill, and you don't have all these stoppages because, look, I'll be the first to admit, what I'm seeing happening in basketball, in some instances of football, but really in basketball, where it seems like every time you turn around, there's a stoppage of play to review something. That's frustrating. I don't like that either. But, you know, if you could do the same thing inside, just stop the clock. Instead of an official sitting there with a stopwatch deciding, okay, arbitrarily saying, we're going to play three extra minutes. I really would love to be able to be a fan, but I just can't get into it. Just can't do it. And now you're adding, that word greed, after what we have seen FIFA and the World Cup people do to the fans of this sport, to get every dime they can get out of the fans, to me is heinous. It's the ultimate greed. And now you're adding hydration breaks for additional commercial time, which in the next TV negotiations, FIFA's going to be able to go to the network and say, hey, we're giving you X more minutes a game because of our hydration breaks. Just sometimes I just scratch my head. I really would like to get excited and enthusiastic like a lot of people do, but I can't. And Monday you had four tie games. You know, at least if you're going to be tied, do what practically every other sport does, you know, at least determine a winner. I mean, that's why you play the games, right? Is to try to win. And also, if you do that, you wouldn't see maybe a

It's just, I'm sorry, but that's just the way it is for me. It's tough to watch. And look, I'm not going to say, and I've always said this, those players are some of the best trained athletes in the world, without a doubt. I mean, to run up and down a pitch, a field, for 90 minutes, and I'm talking about a huge field. This isn't like a football field or a basketball court. This is like 2 acres of land. So, yeah, they're great athletes. Don't get me wrong. I've also felt like, as a sport, it's kind of weird that you don't use your hands, something that God gave us to utilize, but you don't get to use it in soccer, which is kind of interesting in my book. But anyway, it is what it is in that regard. I understand that. But here's one that really got me today as well. Apparently, there are some Fox executives, Fox TV executives, they're upset. Listen to this now. They're upset with ESPN because of what they are perceiving as ESPN's lack of coverage. They were especially ticked off by ESPN's apathetic approach to this past weekend when the U.S. men's national team defeated Paraguay. Fox's reporter, what a night for the U.S. 70,000 on their feet, and the U.S. has won a World Cup match by three goals for the first time since the very first World Cup in 1930. Woo! That is exciting. The U.S. won their first game. I'm glad they did. I would love to see. You know, I'll be honest with you, I love the commercial where you've got the two guys arguing at the bar that, you know, can the U.S. win the World Cup? And are you serious? There's no way the U.S. could. And then they look over and it's, you know, there's Michael Ruzioni of the 1980 hockey team looking at him and say, what, you don't believe in miracles? And he gets up and walks out. I think it's a great commercial. And I think a U.S. winning the World Cup would be on that same plane. Do I think it would be the, you know, I don't know if I even should have said that. It would be certainly outstanding and a great achievement. It would not rank, and I still consider this, the 1980s hockey team win over the Soviets, the biggest upset in sports history. So if the U.S. wins the World Cup, it'll be a big upset, but I would not put that on the same level as what the U.S. hockey team did in the 1980 Olympics, but none the same. It'd be a great accomplishment. It'd be something that certainly you would like to think most people in this country be proud of. I would be, just because I'm not a real, you know, I'm not a big soccer fan. I still want to see the U.S. prevail. I still have patriotic pride, and will always have that, and will always instill that in my family, and I certainly hope the U.S. does well. But Fox upset because ESPN didn't go off the deep end because the U.S. won the match over Paraguay? Give me a break. Give me a break. Look, ESPN and Fox, I don't know if ESPN bid for the World Cup or not. Fox got it. Fox got it. And I got news for all the Fox reporters, including Rebecca Lowe. Guys, you cover the World Cup. There's nothing in the rules that said ESPN or any other sports entity had to get all excited. We're going to report the scores. We're going to keep it. It's sort of like what I've said here on this program. Guys, I'm going to keep you up to date on the scores. I'm not a big fan. But because of the nature of this program, yeah, I'm going to keep you up to date with the scores. And I'll pull for the U.S. to win. But I'm not going to be like a Rebecca Lowe or just going out screaming and hollering and, oh, this is the most wonderful thing that's happened in history. No, I'm not going to do that. Fox is complaining because ESPN, apparently, one of the analysts there, criticized Taylor Swift's attendance of Game 3 of the NBA Finals. I mean, this is just petty stuff here. If you're Fox, you got the games

0: And you're getting a, you got something like 27 million watched the U.S. Paraguay game. So get over it. You're getting good numbers. Just get over it. If ESPN don't want to get all, you know, and by the way, ESPN is not, let's be honest about it, they're not the most U.S. supporting patriotic entity on the planet. So, whereas I think when you, if you looked at the various networks, Fox is pretty, you know, they're pretty patriotic and go USA and what have you. ESPN's not necessarily that way. You just go your own way. And if you're Fox, keep covering the games. Keep hoping that, you know, you get good viewership numbers. And if you're ESPN, you just do what you do. But I saw this story today. I'm going, are you kidding me? Fox is upset with ESPN because ESPN's not promoting the World Cup the way they feel like they should be doing. Look, you got it. Maybe this is ESPN's little way of pouting because they didn't get it. I don't know. I don't know. But I thought that was a pretty petty story today in regards to that. All right. North Carolina is looks like they are within sniffing distance of getting to the championship series this weekend in Omaha. They lead West Virginia. They lead West Virginia 8-1. I believe that's, let's see, 8-1, and that's in the fifth inning. So I guess there's still plenty of time for West Virginia to come back, but it is 8-1 in the fifth inning. So, we'll keep you up to date on that. The, resumption of the Braves Giants game, the Giants leading now 6-2 in the eighth inning. Bottom of the eighth, the Braves batting in the bottom of the eighth. So Tony Vitello's ball club trying to hang on and get a win on the road in Atlanta. Gave the regularly scheduled game will be played as scheduled tonight. All right, so we'll keep you up to date on all that. We will get to a Dan Wetzel piece today concerning the Brendan Sorsby situation. And also, you got the Sorsby situation going on. You've got the college sports bill, the Protect College Sports Act that's being talked about. Amanda Krestovich says they are going to have a markup of the legislation tomorrow. We'll tell you what that's all about and why the word greed is raising its ugly head again in college athletics, and especially on the football side. We'll tell you all about that and more as we continue. Hang with us.
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6: And then we also got Best Tire Store in Jones City at Hayworth Tire. 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
14: As we head in towards your afternoon for your Wednesday, temperatures quickly warming up. Highs today likely into the mid to upper 80s across the region and a little more humidity as well. So it's going to be a hot one. Definitely need bottles of water to stay hydrated if you're out and about. Overall, though, clouds will increase as we head towards your Wednesday night, especially in tomorrow's rain chances come back into play. Could see a few strong storms along southeast Kentucky, southwest Virginia tomorrow evening. And the rain chances continue as we head towards your Friday. For Storm Team 11 Weather, I'm meteorologist Jared Sellers.
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0: here in the program as we're with you till 6 o'clock for this middle of the week Wednesday. They're in the bottom of the fifth inning. West Virginia batting, but North Carolina on top 8-1. Again, if Carolina hangs on and wins this game, they will get their ticket punch to the best of three championship series beginning Saturday. A West Virginia win will force a deciding game tomorrow in Omaha. And later tonight, 7 o'clock, it'll be Oklahoma and Georgia, rematch of a game played Monday night that saw Oklahoma win in a good one, 4-3. If Oklahoma wins, they're in to the championship series. If Georgia wins, that would force a deciding game tomorrow. So not elimination games, at least I guess you could call them a half elimination game, right? Because if one team loses, they are eliminated. But if the other team loses, they have to play another game. So tomorrow. So anyway, we'll keep you up to date. North Carolina leading West Virginia 8-1. I bring this up because the NFL has released a statement today in support. Actually, they released a statement yesterday. They have released a statement in support of the Protect College Sports Act. The league cited the need for stability in the college athletics landscape and said the bill is an important step toward that point. Now, yesterday's statement comes ahead of a scheduled markup this week, tomorrow, as a matter of fact. That's the next step in the legislative process. The NFL also voiced its support for the bill's provision regarding the voluntary pooling of media rights. Now, this has been the key point. The Big Ten and the SEC are against that. It's called greed by the SEC and Big Ten. They want as much money of it. They're already getting 57% or 58% of the money, revenue, to their two conferences. What this would do, of course, would put the other conferences on equal footing as far as revenue is concerned, which the SEC and the Big Ten don't want. Amanda Krestovich today wrote concerning tomorrow, an amended version of the Protect College Sports Act likely won't garner support from the Big Ten or SEC. Tomorrow, the Senate Commerce Committee will hold a markup of the bipartisan legislation, the first time a college sports bill has made it this far in the Senate. So it is the next step in bringing the bill to the Senate floor for a vote, which lawmakers who introduced it say they want to pass by the chamber's August recess. Currently, sweeping legislation to govern college sports, introduced in May, doesn't have unanimous support from the college sports community, notably the two greedy gluttons, the Big Ten and the SEC. Both lawmakers and school and conference officials have stated they hope the bill will become amenable to the Big Ten and SEC through the amendment process, but despite multiple meetings between the Big Ten and SEC officials and the bill's sponsors, the amended bill that will be considered does not alleviate some of the Big Ten and SEC's biggest concerns. Their biggest concerns is money and not getting it their share in television. Additional amendments could be introduced during the markup itself, but it is unclear whether additional changes will be enough to get these stakeholders on board. The new version of the bill still allows FBS football programs to pool their media rights and sell them as a package, even though the provision is optional and would require at least 75% of FBS programs to agree to it. According to Greg Sankey, in a letter that he sent to members this past weekend, I love how he states this, we are not opposed to other conferences and universities exploring and opting into media pooling. However, the media pooling as written exposes the SEC to potential lawsuits forcing the conference into the media pooling practice. It forces the SEC and Big Ten to either play intra-conference postseason tournaments or play only other non-pooling conferences or universities in the postseason to replace the college football playoff. The Big Ten and SEC have also expressed concerns about the impact of the bill that would prevent a Big Ten-SEC merger to form a two-conference super league, which I have said all along is what's going to happen. And apparently this is what Sankey wants. According to Sankey, we expect every university and every conference, along with outside entities, to be treated the same with respect to application of rules and regulations. This portion of the bill will also remain unchanged, according to reports. Additionally, no major changes were made to sections allowing a private right of action. That means players could still sue schools for violating certain rules stipulated in the bill, which the two leagues said was too broad, and the preemption of state laws, which the league said was too narrow. By the way, you notice something here, right? There's only two conferences that are complaining about this and complaining about this. And opposing this, the SEC and the Big Ten. I think this is just their way of trying to force the hand of everybody else to, one, either allow them to continue to make the biggest percentage of money, or basically saying, you know what, we're going to break away and form our own super conference. Now, remember something I said the last couple of weeks. The ACC and the Big 12 and the Group of Six conferences can go ahead and do their own thing and so basically turn their backs to the SEC and Big 10 collectively and say, if you want to go, go. Don't stay here on our account. But you cannot have a college football playoff per se if you don't include the SEC and Big Ten. Now, the only way you can alleviate this, if you were going to tell the SEC and Big Ten good riddance, is you decide, okay, great, they're going to form their own super conference, and that's going to be another level of the sport, whatever you want to call it. And then you'll have the FBS, which would be, you know, another level, and then FCS, another level. So you would have a completely unique level, which would incorporate only the SEC and Big Ten. Now, here is the where the Big 12 and the ACC and the Group of Six have to be concerned about that, even though, you know, they could theoretically stand their ground and have their own system, their own division. But the bottom line is, if the SEC and Big Ten were to merge, there's no doubt where the TV revenue is going to be headed. And that's going to be to that merger, which means now more money to the SEC and the Big Ten, which is going to mean more NIL money. And you could even take it a step further. You could say, well, if the SEC and Big Ten break away, they break away from the NCAA and they form their own rules. And if you think that's far-fetched, I've been talking about it ever since the day that Texas and Oklahoma announced they were going to the SEC. It doesn't, when you sit here and say that the Big Ten and SEC have also expressed concerns about the aspect of the bill that would prevent a Big Ten-SEC merger to form a two-conference super league, that tells you all you have to know on what the priorities are of the Big Ten and the SEC. It's not about the good of the kids. It's not about what the fans want to see. I personally told you this when we went to the 12-team playoff format. I said, it's great, but I don't want to see a bunch of Big Ten versus SEC matchups. Now we're getting to a point where that could be the next level of college athletics, will be a super conference put together by the SEC and the Big Ten. And, you know, it's interesting. They can't see eye to eye on the number of teams in the playoffs, but they'll sit there and talk about, they'll be hand in hand when it comes to possibly a merger of the two conferences to form a Super League. It's all about greed. The SEC and Big Ten already making, I think it's like 58, 59% of the revenue. And the Big 12 and the ACC and the Group of Six pretty much was, you know, they were painted into a corner because the product is not the same without the SEC and the Big Ten, unless somehow you are content with, you know, let's just form our own division, our own level. And we'll play our own playoff, we'll play our own championship, and we'll let the Super League, the big SEC or whatever you want to call it, play their level of football, they'll crown their champion. I mean, it's along the same lines as when you have the college football playoffs and you crown a champion in FBS, and then you have the SCS playoffs and you crown a champion at the FCS level. It's two different levels. You're never going to see the FBS champion play the FCS champion in a true, quote-unquote, championship game. So this is just taking this all a step further to a Super League at the top of the sport that, you know, breaks away. And all you'll get is SEC versus Big Ten matchups. Because if I was the ACC, the Big 12, the Group of Six, and the SEC and Big Ten wanted to break away to form their own Super League, I would say good riddance, but you're not playing any of our teams. Now, the other thing that you have to be concerned about, though, if you're the ACC, Big 12, not so much Group of Six, but the ACC, Big 12, what if the SEC and Big Ten merge, form this Super League, and then all of a sudden they open up their arms and say, who wants to join? Clemson? Florida State? North Carolina? It's going to be hard-pressed for a lot of the Big 12 schools to be welcomed into this Super League. But you could see some that would express an interest. You can be sure Cody Campbell would have his Texas Tech Red Raiders knocking on the door, pleading to get in. But it's all about the greed. And while I personally think the Protect College Sports Act is needed to try to bring some kind of levity to college athletics, the SEC and Big Ten see it differently because all they see is the almighty dollar. All right, we'll take a break. Nothing's changed. 8-1 in favor of North Carolina. The Tar Heels trying to, actually, I believe it's 9-1. The Tar Heels trying to punch their ticket to the best of three championship series. All right, the latest concerning Brendan Sorsby. You're going, oh, not more. Yeah, we'll talk about that, so stick around.
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10: 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The stars of the World Cup are putting on a show so far as Argentina's Lionel Messi scored a hat trick in last night's match. Earlier in the day, France's Kylian Mbappe scored 2 goals as France beat Senegal 3-1 in Group I. The U.S. men's national team's next game is Friday against Australia. I'm Adam Abdallah.
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17: As we head in towards your afternoon for your Wednesday, temperatures quickly warming up. Highs today likely into the mid to upper 80s across the region and a little more humidity as well. It's going to be a hot one. Definitely need bottles of water to stay hydrated if you're out and about. Overall, though, clouds will increase as we head towards your Wednesday night, especially in tomorrow's rain chances come back into play. Could see a few strong storms along southeast Kentucky, southwest Virginia tomorrow evening, and the rain chances continue as we head towards your Friday. For Storm Team 11 Weather, I'm meteorologist Jared Sellers.
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1: It's a middle of the week Wednesday afternoon. This is your Sports Monster update. I'm Bill Meade. It's day six of the College World Series in Omaha, and we're down to the final four. The first game pitting North Carolina against West Virginia today. They're in the bottom of the sixth inning, and North Carolina leads the Mountaineers 10-1. If Carolina hangs on to win, they will get their ticket punched to this weekend's finals, best of three finals, beginning on Saturday in Omaha. If West Virginia makes a dramatic rally, it will force a decisive game tomorrow. Meanwhile, later tonight, Georgia takes on Oklahoma. An Oklahoma win puts them in the championship series. A Georgia win would force a decisive game tomorrow. So again, in the bottom of the sixth inning, Carolina is leading West Virginia 10-1. In Major League Baseball, it is a Wednesday, so it's a busy day across Major League Baseball. The Atlanta Braves resuming a game that was suspended last night in the second inning, and the San Francisco Giants lead the Braves 7-2. The Braves with their last at-bat in the bottom of the ninth inning. They'll play the regular season game or the regularly scheduled game tonight. Carson Wisenhunt will be going for San Francisco, the left-hander making his first start of the 2026 season. And rookie J.R. Ritchie will start for the Braves. He's 1-1 with a 3.82 ERA. A lot of other games being played today. Matter of fact, already three finals in the book. The New York Mets knocked off the Reds today 9-1. It was Kansas City over Washington 6-2. And the Miami Marlins rout Philadelphia today 12-4. Meanwhile, in games going on, we just told you the Giants lead the Braves in the bottom of the ninth 7-2 in the conclusion of that game that was suspended last night. In the top of the seventh in St. Louis, San Diego leads the Cardinals 3-1. They just finished the sixth in Houston, the Astros shutting out the Tigers 4-0. And in the middle of the fourth inning in Los Angeles, the Dodgers and Rays are scoreless. They've just ended the first inning in Arizona. The Angels and D-backs. The Angels lead the D-backs 1-0. In the World Cup today, Portugal and the Congo battle to a 1-1 tie in Houston. Just getting started, it's England taking on Croatia down in Dallas. Ghana will play Panama tonight up in Toronto. And in Mexico City later this evening, it'll be Uzbekistan taking on Colombia. That's your middle of the week Wednesday afternoon Sports Monster Update. I'm Bill Meade.

0: He's got ties. 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
5: A better life with Dr. Sanjay Gupta.
6: Eating a healthy diet is not only good for you physically, it can also keep your brain sharp as you age. According to a new study out of China, people who most closely followed the MIND diet slowed aging in key structures inside their brains by more than 2 years. The MIND diet is a combination of the Mediterranean diet, which we talk a lot about, and the DASH diet, which stands for Dietary Approaches to Stop Hypertension. All three of these diets are similar, but the MIND diet puts more of an emphasis on berries, beans, leafy green vegetables, fish, poultry, whole grains, olive oil, and nuts. You're not going to eat foods with a lot of saturated fat. 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Just do the best that you can. I'm Dr. Sanjay Gupta, helping you live a better life.
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14: Today, temperatures quickly warming up. Highs today likely into the mid to upper 80s across the region and a little more humidity as well. It's going to be a hot one. Definitely need bottles of water to stay hydrated if you're out and about. Overall, though, clouds will increase as we head towards your Wednesday night, especially in tomorrow's rain chances come back into play. Could see a few strong storms along southeast Kentucky, southwest Virginia tomorrow evening, and the rain chances continue as we head towards your Friday.
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16: And welcome back in. It's hour two of this thing we call Sportsline. We've been doing it. As a matter of fact, tomorrow will be our anniversary. June 18th, 1990, we started this program. We're going to talk more about that tomorrow as we celebrate our 36th anniversary of this program. That's hard to believe. But anyway, welcome into it. We're with you till 6 o'clock. Right now, West Virginia is on the verge of being eliminated. They trail 10-1. They're still biting in the bottom of the sixth inning with a couple of runners on, but 10-1, West Virginia losing to North Carolina. The Tar Heels look like they are very close to getting their ticket punched to the World Series Finals, best of three. It'll be the third time they've been there. They're 0-2 in the other two back-to-back years, and they lost both times to Oregon State. Meanwhile, it's now a final down in Atlanta, the resumption of the game that was suspended last night. At the time, the Giants were leading 3-2. The Giants added four runs to the slate and end up beating the Braves 7-2. The regularly scheduled game will be played tonight down in Atlanta. They're moving to the seventh inning now. And Carolina leads 10-1. Interesting, the most runs ever scored by a Carolina team in the World Series is 11. So they're one run away from that. But again, a Carolina win, and they are headed to the best of three championship series. That'll get started on Saturday. Later on tonight, Oklahoma and Georgia. If this game is anything like the game they played Monday night, it's going to be fun. It was funny. My wife, told me last night she had gone out to do some shopping. And one of the places she stopped by was a place that we frequent as far as getting meat items and what have you. And anyway, the gentleman was talking to her and said, have you watched any of the College World Series? And Sherry said, well, no, but my husband has. And he said, it has been phenomenal. And I said, yeah, I told her last night, I said, I'm almost to a point where I enjoy the College World Series almost as much as the NCAA basketball tournament. And by the way, it's not just the World Series, it's the regionals, the super regionals, and then the World Series. So this has been a really fun postseason. And like I said, if this game tonight between Oklahoma and Georgia is like the one they played Monday night when Oklahoma won 4-3, this one's going to be fun tonight. And of course, a little less pressure on Oklahoma because they know if they lose, they still get to play tomorrow with a chance to get into the championship series. Georgia, however, has to win. So for them to have a shot to get to the championship series, they would have to win tonight and then win tomorrow. And that may be tomorrow night because if Carolina hangs on and wins and gets their tickets punched to the finals, then if Georgia wins tonight, Georgia and Oklahoma would play a decisive game tomorrow evening. I believe it would be an 8 o'clock start, maybe a 7 o'clock, I'm not sure, but it would be either 7 or 8 because it would be the only game being played tomorrow. And in the World Series, if you're only playing one game, that's usually played in prime time. So anyway, that's where everything stands there in Omaha. Also, and this is going to be a great weekend. If you're a sports fan, you're going to have the start of the College World Series Championship Series Saturday. That's a best of three. They'll play Saturday and Sunday and if necessary, Monday. You have two division leaders in Major League Baseball. They'll be playing each other this weekend down in Atlanta. The Braves lead the National League East currently by 7 games. Milwaukee's 4.5 up on St. Louis in the Central. So you have a weekend series involving two division leaders this weekend down in Atlanta. And you've got the third golf major this weekend at Shinnecock Hills. And this is going to be fun. Why, you may say? Well, you know, the USGA has always prided itself. They are the ones that handle the U.S. Open. That has that the PGA has no jurisdiction over the U.S. Open, just like they don't have any jurisdiction over the Open Championship or the British Open. That's the R&A club. But the USGA seems to always pride itself on playing this country's open on one of the toughest courses. And if it's not, if they announce a course and it's not to their toughness specific toughness, they'll go out and change the course around to try to make it tough. They'll let the rough grow and what have you. They want to make the U.S. Open a true golf test. So they go to Shinnecock Hills this weekend. It may not get any tougher than what we're going to see this weekend. You know, there's a kind of a, I don't know, I guess you could call it like a perverse joy when you watch these guys who are oh so good and they get to the U.S. Open and all of a sudden they're like us duffers. You know, you see a person that's making millions of dollars make the same mistakes that we do. That's what's going to probably make this weekend fun. And I really think if you relish the struggle, you're going to like this. Shinnecock Hills enters with a reputation as the toughest U.S. Open course in existence. Now, you may say, oh, come on now. Okay, I'm going to throw this out at you. The last 4 U.S. Open winners at Shinnecock and their scores. In 2018, Brooks Koepka, you ready for this? In 2018, Brooks Koepka won the U.S. Open at Shinnecock Hills with a final score of 1 over par. He won the U.S. Open with a score of 1 over par. 14 years previous to that, Retief Goosen in 2004 won it. He had a monster of a tournament. He ended up winning the U.S. Open at Shinnecock Hills with a score of 4 under par. In 1995, Corey Pavin won it. His score, even par. And in 1986, Raymond Floyd won it with a score of 1 under par. You combine the 4 scores of the winners, and you get a 4 under simply because of Retief Goosen. But the last time the tournament was held at Shinnecock Hills 8 years ago, Brooks Koepka won it at 1 over par. Now, it's going to be interesting to see what happens with Scottie Scheffler this weekend. By the way, Scottie Scheffler's not playing bad golf, guys. He's not. He is not playing bad golf. He hasn't won any 11 events, but it's not because he's playing bad golf. It's because, well, some other golfers have just been playing better over the 4 days. But I'm going to tell you right now, you still got to consider his chances better than most golfers at Shinnecock Hills. And, of course, this is his first chance to complete the career slam. Now, I'm going to leave you with this stat. Of the 654 players who have played in a U.S. Open at Shinnecock Hills, only 3 only three have finished the tournament under par. I gave you two of them, Retief Goosen in 2004 and Raymond Floyd in 1986. I'd have to look to see, because there's probably another golfer in 2004, because that's when Goosen was four under. But 654 players have played in a U.S. Open at Shinnecock Hills. There have been four previous, 86, 95, 2004, and 2018. Of the 654 golfers who have played the U.S. Open at Shinnecock Hills, only three finished the tournament under par. I mean, that's why this weekend could be really interesting. I was wanting to do a little check here real quick. Boom, boom, boom. Yeah, okay, the only other golfer to finish under par in the four previous U.S. Opens at Shinnecock Hill, besides Retief Goosen, who was four under in 2004, and Raymond Floyd, who was one under in 1986, was Phil Mickelson in 2004. He shot a two under par. He shot a two under par, which in any other year at Shinnecock Hills would have won him the U.S. Open, but not this year, because Retief Goosen put together a couple of middle rounds that certainly were very impressive. He was shot a 66 on Friday and a 69 on Saturday. I'm trying to see. I think, let me see something real quick. Yeah, par is 70, or at least was back then. I'm assuming it's still 70. But again, I just run this by you again. 654 players who have played in the U.S. Open at Shinnecock Hills, only three out of 654 finished the tournament under par. And like I said, Raymond Floyd in 86 at one under. And then you actually had two in 2004 with Goosen at four under and Mickelson at two under. The other two winners, Corey Pavin in 95, won with an even par. And Brooks Koepka won the U.S. Open in 2018 with a one over par score. So like I said, there's kind of a perverse joy, isn't there, when you get to watch those millionaires that can sink those 40-foot putts with regularity. Well, not regularity, but you know what I'm saying. Or they make the game look so easy, and then they get to the U.S. Open, and you're going, whoa, wait a minute. This place is making them look a lot like me. So it should be a very entertaining weekend of sports. You know, I've said this before. I watch the four majors as much as I can. And I got a feeling this weekend at Shinnecock Hills is going to be rather unique. Anyway, it all gets started tomorrow morning. Speaking of Brooks Koepka, he will be on the first, he'll actually be the first with the first threesome that is really of note teeing off tomorrow. Koepka, along with Cameron Young and Chris Gotterup, will be teeing off at 7:30 tomorrow morning on the number one tee. Then on the number 10 tee, at 7:52, you'll have Rory McIlroy, Ludvig Åberg, and Tommy Fleetwood teeing off. Some other notables tomorrow. Scheffler will be teeing off with an amateur, Mason Howell, and also J.J. Spahn. I believe he's the defending champ of the U.S. Open. So J.J. Spahn, Scotty Scheffler, and amateur Mason Howell will be teeing off at 8:15 on the number one tee. 1:47 on the number one tee will be Justin Thomas, Hideki Matsuyama, and Xander Schauffele. And the number 10 tee we told you about, McIlroy, Åberg, and Fleetwood. 114, it'll be the PGA champion, Aaron Wright, teeing off with Colin Morikawa and Jason Day. Right after them at 125, Bryson DeChambeau, Victor Hovland, and Matt Fitzpatrick. And then right after them at 136, Dustin Johnson, Wyndham Clark, and Gary Woodland. And then at 209 on the number 10 tee, it'll be the threesome of Justin Rose, Jordan Spieth, and John Rahm. So the first round of the U.S. Open at Shinnecock Hills, where in the four previous tournaments, 654 players have competed. Only three finished the tournament under par. That's one of those stats that you sit there and going, now that will blow you away. That'll be interesting. That will be interesting. All right. They're two away in the bottom of the seventh inning in Omaha, and North Carolina now leads West Virginia 12-1. So Carolina broke their record for most runs in a College World Series game. Now 12-1, North Carolina leading West Virginia. So North Carolina is with two outs in the seventh, seven outs away from advancing to the College World Series Championship Series beginning Saturday.

four ended up in ties. One of the things that really irks me about soccer is this, the way they run the clock. Instead of running it backwards and stopping it when there's an injury timeout, instead of this ridiculous, well, we're going to run it forward and we're going to, you know, get to 45 minutes and, okay, we got three added minutes. Why don't you just run the clock backwards and stop it during an injury timeout or something of that nature? Instead of just deciding, well, we're going to add arbitrarily so many minutes. Never have understood that. But the other thing is, I think a lot of people are like myself. You play the game to win. We want to see wins and losses. You know, you don't have any ties in any of the American sports. You don't have any ties any longer. You don't. Tell me a sport in this country where you play to a tie. I'm waiting. But in soccer, you'll have four games in one day, and all four of them will end up in the tie. So I went ahead and did a little research. We've already had a tie game today. Portugal and Congo played to a 1-1 tie. By the way, there is a game in progress. They're in the 27th minute. England leads Croatia 1-0. Probably a good chance England's going to win that game. But anyway, through the first game today between Portugal and Congo, there had been 17 games played in the World Cup. 17. Of those 17 games, 9 have been ties. More than half of the games in the World Cup have been ties. Now, I don't know if it's because of where I live or the fact that I follow sports the way I do, but the old saying is, a tie is like kissing your sister, right? Of course, the big difference in soccer is, if you tie, you get a point for a tie. I've never understood that. Why do you get a point if you didn't win? But none the same. You know, I even complained, and I'm the biggest hockey fan you'd want to see during the Stanley Cup playoffs, but guess what? During the Stanley Cup playoffs, you're going to have a winner. Because you're going to have a sudden death overtime. You know, I think people get confused in the National Hockey League season. You know, they have the deal where you win, you get 2 points. If you lose in overtime, you get a point. It's called a overtime loss. It used to be a tie. You know, they play for a tie. You get a tie, you get 2 points for a win, and then 1 point for a tie. Now, they don't play a tie. They actually give a team an opportunity to win the game. But if the other team loses in overtime, they still get a point. See, I don't like that. To me, play until you have a winner. I mean, if you just want to go to a shootout at the end of regulation in the National Hockey League, have at it. But give us a winner. We understand standings that say wins and losses a lot more than we do wins, losses, overtime losses, and points. And in soccer, you've got wins, draws, losses, and points. No, just give me wins and losses. Just give me wins and losses. There's not a sport in this country. I'm sure somebody's going to think of one. But when you think about football, they now don't, you know, up until, what, 1997 or 98, you could tie in college football, but not anymore. You've always had overtime in basketball. You could still, I take that back. I just thought of one. Okay. I guarantee somebody's out there really jumping on me. You can still tie a game in the National Football League of all places. You can still tie a game in the National Football League. If you're tied at the end of regulation, you play a 10-minute overtime. And if you're tied at the end of that overtime, it's a tie. I stand corrected. In the NFL, you can play to a tie. Well, you can play to a tie in the National Hockey League, but you're going to go to overtime and still determine who could win the game. But that's just one of the things that irks me. Well, I wish I could get into soccer. I just can't. Because there's certain things about it that are just, dare I say it, un-American.
And I know we have a U.S. soccer team, and I'm pulling for them. I would love to see the U.S. do this year in the World Cup what the 1980 hockey team did in the Olympics. I don't think it would be as big an upset as what the U.S. hockey team did in 1980, but it would still be a great story. And I'm pulling for them. Don't think I'm not pulling for my

0: country because I am. But the sport itself, it's tough. It's really tough. All right. West Virginia hanging around. They've scored a couple of runs in the bottom of the seventh. They're still batting. 12-3 now. North Carolina leads West Virginia 12-3. And again, that's in the bottom of the seventh inning. We'll take a break. We'll be right back.
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13: As we head in towards your afternoon for your Wednesday, temperatures quickly warming up. Highs today likely into the mid to upper 80s across the region and a little more humidity as well. So it's going to be a hot one. Definitely need bottles of water to stay hydrated if you're out and about. Overall, though, clouds will increase as we head towards your Wednesday night, especially in tomorrow's rain chances come back into play. Could see a few strong storms along southeast Kentucky, southwest Virginia tomorrow evening. And the rain chances continue as we head towards your Friday. For Storm Team 11 Weather, I'm meteorologist Jared Sellers.

0: We're back here on this edition of the program as we are with you till 6 o'clock. Okay, listen up, everybody. 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Well, it's about 23 away from 5 o'clock, and it's time for your countdown to kickoff. It's brought to you, as always, by Pine Oaks Golf Course at 1709 Buffalo Road in Johnson City. Make that next round of golf at Pine Oaks. What a beautiful day today. I think it's going to be kind of iffy tomorrow, but there will be plenty of days to get out and knock that little ball around a beautiful golf course at Pine Oaks. The clubhouse, great concession area. 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Your favorite beverages. You need help with your game? 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And if you need some equipment, they have a great partnership there at Pine Oaks with Callaway Golf. 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If you want to set up a tee time, you can give them a call, 434-6250. That's area code 423, of course, 434-6250. And they want to remind you, it is 73 days until ETSU will tee it up and kick it off against Campbell, and 80 days till the Vols will open up their season against Furman. 73 days. 73 days for the Bucks. 80 days for the Vols. That's your countdown to kickoff. And that's brought to you by the folks at Pine Oaks Golf Course, 1709 Buffalo Road in Johnson City. Again, that phone number to set up a tee time, 434-6250. That's 434-6250, area code 423, Pine Oaks Golf Course. West Virginia trying to stay in the thorn, or trying to stay as a thorn in the side of North Carolina. Carolina went into the bottom of the seventh with a 12-1 lead, and now West Virginia has put a four spot up on the board, and they're still batting with runners on the corners. There are two outs, but it is now 12-5, and Western Virginia hanging around. They were down 12-1 going into the bottom of the seventh inning, but now have scored four runs, have got two runners on, and still batting in the bottom of the seventh, 12-5. If North Carolina hangs on, they will be headed to the College World Series Championship Series starting Saturday night. However, if West Virginia does the improbable and come back from an 11-run deficit to win, that would force a game tomorrow. Now, I don't think it's going to happen. They're still seven runs down. But if they were to force a game tomorrow, you don't think momentum would be on West Virginia's side going into the decisive game tomorrow? And like I said, they're still seven runs down. But let's say West Virginia cracks one right here. Now, all of a sudden, it's 12-8. You've pulled within four. And most people in baseball, I'm one of them, if you're down four or less, you got a chance. Even if you're going to your last at bat, that's why I've always said you want a five-run lead, that way a grand slam, you're still winning. Anyway, we'll keep you up to date on that. The Braves resumption.
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11: Recent survey conducted by Common Sense Media found one-third of teenagers prefer AI companions over humans for serious conversations. There's a term for that. Social offloading. And experts we talked to warned that this habit could be stunting emotional growth, leaving an already isolated generation who came of age during the pandemic even less prepared for the messiness of human interaction. Sure, AI can help you polish whatever it is you're looking to say, but that's not very human, right? It's the messiness that makes our interactions with each other so real. It's also what makes them so validating, help us to develop our confidence, our voice, our deep bonds with each other. Psychiatrists we talked to encouraged turning to family or friends when you're struggling to express yourself. They are keen to help. I'm Dr. Sanjay Gupta, helping you live a better life.
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16: Jesse Love. He'll take his red and white Chevrolet from turn number four to the start finish line. He'll win at Phoenix and he'll become the 2025 NASCAR Xfinity Series champion.
14: Jesse Love has been tapped by Wood Brothers Racing to take the helm of the number 21 Ford in the NASCAR Cup Series in 2027. The organization announced today. The defending O'Reilly Auto Parts champion replaces Josh Berry after his departure was announced last week. The 21-year-old from California quickly accelerated through the racing ranks and won the O'Reilly title in just his second full-time season on the heels of an ARCA championship in 2023. I'm Susie Armstrong. This is NASCAR Today on the Motor Racing Network.

0: Back here in the program, West Virginia is still batting. They have scored another run. They have runners on first and second. Two outs, 12-6, North Carolina. Carolina went into the bottom of the seventh inning with a 12-1 lead. This thing looked like it was over with. It looked like it was just a matter of time before Carolina would have their ticket punched to the College World Series best of three final starting on Saturday. But West Virginia is trying to hang around. 12-6 now in the bottom of the seventh inning. And, this hitter that's up for West Virginia right now has fouled off, I believe, four straight pitches with two strikes, trying to hang around. But right now, 12-6, North Carolina, coming up a little bit later. And again, this is just another example of what this has been this postseason for college baseball. One exciting game after another. You got one tonight, Oklahoma and Georgia. If it's anything like the game these two teams played back on Monday night, this is going to be good. Oklahoma won 4-3, but had to hang on as Georgia scored to pull within a run, had the tying runner on base when Oklahoma was able to get the last out on a big fly ball, I believe, out to right field. Which, if it clears the fence, they win the game, does Georgia. There is a called third strike to retire the batter, so the Tar Heels get out of the inning with still a six-run lead, 12-6, going to the eighth inning. So, again, this has been so good. You know, I said earlier today, talking about my wife was doing a little shopping yesterday at a place we get our meats and what have you, and the gentleman that was waiting on her said, "Have you been watching the College World Series?" And Sherry said, "No, but my husband has been." He said, "It's been the best sports I've ever seen, baseball or any." He said, "It's just been great." And I told my wife last night when she told me this, I said, "Yeah." I said, "I'm going to tell you something. This postseason college baseball tournament, it's almost, I'm loving it almost as much as I love the NCAA basketball tournament, because it seems like so much edge of your seat things that happen in it, and just right there. Yeah, it's 12-6, but West Virginia had a couple of runners on. If that gentleman hits a homer, it's all of a sudden 12-9. And they still get a couple of bats. Of course, they've got to stop Carolina as well from scoring. But, they go into the bottom of the seventh, up 12-1. You just figure, well, you know, just get through this. And then all of a sudden, West Virginia scores five runs. And I'm not going to say they're back into the game, but they're certainly a whole lot closer than they were when the seventh inning started. So we'll keep you up to date on that. And again, a great game tonight. Meanwhile, in the World Cup, I've been saying all day, I'm really trying. But just can't seem to get into it. But I can tell you this. We've already had one tie today, and that was Portugal and the Congo tying 1-1. They just have gone into added time. They've added 6 minutes to the end of the first half between England and Croatia, a game that currently is, guess what, tied 2-2. So if you had 6 minutes in injury time during this first half, if you had a clock that ran backwards like you do in every sport in this country, except for soccer, you could stop the clock and still play the 45-minute half. Now they're saying 45 minutes plus seven. So they've actually gone 7 minutes longer. And now it's reached the half. So after 7 minutes added time, which I don't know, is that 6 minutes and 42 seconds or 7 minutes and 15 seconds? Only the guy on the pitch keeping the clock knows for sure. But anyway, England and Croatia now are also tied 2-2. So let's say, for the sake of argument, that England and Croatia end up tied. That'll be 18 games played in the World Cup and 10 ties. Well, I'm sorry to use the proper vernacular, draws. Because I've made a point to sort of drive this home today. I think most people want to see somebody win. You know, you're watching a game for 90 minutes, which, by the way, it takes, what, about a little over 90 minutes. It depends on how much the added time is because you don't have any stoppages. But, you know, it's going to take a couple of hours, which isn't as long as a three-hour football game or basketball game. I understand that. But when you watch a game for that long, you want to see a winner. You don't want to see a game end in a tie. You know, I made the argument earlier. There's not a sport. I had to correct myself. I said to begin with, there's not a sport in this country, other than soccer, where the game ends in a tie. And then I had to think, I knew I'd find one. The NFL. Believe it or not, of all the leagues, the NFL can end in a tie after a 10-minute overtime. So I stand corrected in that regard. But, you know, it's like I pointed out, National Hockey League, I'm not real enamored with the regular season. One reason I like the Stanley Cup playoffs is you're going to get a winner every game. Well, you're going to get a winner every game in the National Hockey League, but it may go to overtime. You may have a, you know, you got the 5-minute overtime and then the shootout. To me, just go to a shootout. Just go straight from the end of regulation into a shootout. That's what I'd like to see in soccer. Go straight from the end of regulation to a shootout. You know, it's interesting. You do know once we get to the bracket play, it's sort of like in the National Hockey League, you know, during a regular season, if you're tied at the end of regulation, you play the 5-minute three-on-three overtime, sudden death. And if you're still tied after that, then you go to the shootout, the five players shooting out and until somebody wins after the same number of shots. In soccer, you can play to a tie here during the group play, but once we get to the actual bracket play, I like to call it, then if you're tied at the end of the regulation, you play a, what is it, 15-minute overtime, right? Actually, you'll play two 15-minute overtimes. That's another thing I've never understood about soccer. Even if a team scores a couple of goals in the first 15-minute overtime, you're still going to play another one. And then if you're tied after those two 15-minute overtimes, then you'll finally decide to go to the shootout. I mean, like I said, I just don't understand why you can't run the clock backwards and stop when there's a penalty or an injury stoppage, such you, you know, instead of adding 6 or 7 minutes to the end of the half. And why do you play, when you go to overtime, you're going to play two 15-minute overtimes, and at the end of that, if somebody's winning, that'll be the game. Why don't you just go to sudden death? Personally, why don't you just go straight to the shootout so you can get it done quicker? But I think most people would like to see teams win. And right now, as England and Croatia are tied 2-2 at the half, up until that game, all the way up from the start last Thursday, there have been, going into the England-Croatia game, which is currently ongoing, there had been 17 World Cup games. 9, or over half of them, have ended in ties. You know, I think as a sports society that we are, we understand wins and losses. We look at standings in baseball. There's wins, there's losses. In football, there's wins, there's losses. Basketball, there's wins, there's losses. You go to hockey, though, you got wins, losses, overtime losses, and then points. I just want to see wins and losses. And in soccer, you got wins, draws, losses, and points. Just give me wins and losses. Anyway, 2 outs in the top of the 8th. It's still 12-6 North Carolina. I got a feeling we'll have a final in this before we wrap things up at 6 o'clock. We're back with you. More on the Sorsby situation. So stick around with us.
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2: 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Reports say that the Tampa Bay Bucks are concerned with the way that quarterback Baker Mayfield neglects his health with injuries. Mayfield pushed back to those thoughts, saying he started every game the last three seasons and that he didn't think that should ever be a question. Mayfield and the Bucks are currently in the midst of contract negotiations and are pretty far apart on the terms. I'm Adam Abdallah.
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9: As we head in towards your afternoon for your Wednesday, temperatures quickly warming up. Highs today likely into the mid to upper 80s across the region and a little more humidity as well. So it's going to be a hot one. Definitely need bottles of water to stay hydrated if you're out and about. Overall, though, clouds will increase as we head towards your Wednesday night, especially in tomorrow's rain chances come back into play. Could see a few strong storms along southeast Kentucky, southwest Virginia tomorrow evening. And the rain chances continue as we head towards your Friday. For Storm Team 11 Weather, I'm meteorologist Jared Sellers.
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1: It's the middle of the week, rolling home. Wednesday, Sports Monster Updates. I'm Bill Meade. Day six of the College World Series in Omaha, and in the first game today, it is North Carolina leading West Virginia 12-6 in the bottom of the eighth inning. If Carolina hangs on, they will be headed to the College World Series finals beginning Saturday. If West Virginia comes back after trailing 12-1 to win, that would force a decisive game tomorrow. Meanwhile, later on tonight, Oklahoma and Georgia will play for the second time in this World Series. Two nights ago, Oklahoma hung on for a 4-3 win over Georgia, which means tonight an Oklahoma win puts them into the World Series finals. A Georgia win would force a decisive game tomorrow to see who would win that game to face or to advance to the best-of-three College World Series finals. Meanwhile, in Major League Baseball today, it is a Wednesday, so it is a huge getaway day, a number of finals. The Atlanta Braves lose to the San Francisco Giants 7-2. That was a game that was suspended last night in the second inning and resumed today. At 2 o'clock, the Braves were trailing 3-2 when the game resumed today. The Giants add four runs, and so the final in that one, 7-2. The Braves and Giants will play the regularly scheduled game tonight. Carson Wisenhunt will get his first 2026 start for the Giants tonight, while J.R. Ritchie will start for the Braves. He's 1-1 with a 3.82 ERA. Other finals today, the Mets knock off the Reds 9-1. It was Kansas City over Washington 6-2. Miami defeats Philadelphia 12-4. The Astros have knocked off Detroit 4-2. Couple of games, actually three other games in progress. They're in the middle of the ninth, heading to the bottom of the ninth. The Padres leading the Cardinals 6-1. Top of the sixth inning in Los Angeles, Tampa Bay leads the Dodgers 4-3. And in the middle of the fifth inning in Arizona, it is the D-backs leading the Angels 6-1. In the World Cup today, yet another tie, Portugal and Congo fought to a 1-1 tie in Houston. They're at the half in Dallas, where England and Croatia are tied 2-2. Meanwhile, Ghana will play Panama tonight in Toronto, and Uzbekistan and Colombia will play each other tonight in Mexico City. Once again in the College World Series, two outs in the bottom of the eighth, Carolina, North Carolina leading West Virginia 12-6. That's your rolling home Wednesday afternoon Sports Monster Update. I'm Bill Meade.

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17: A better life with Dr. Sanjay Gupta.
18: Did you know that almost half the vegetables and more than three quarters of the fruit that we eat in this country come from just one state, California? Yeah, it's true. And according to a new report by the Environmental Working Group, a health advocacy organization, a lot of this produce is tainted with PFAS, which are sometimes referred to as forever chemicals. Why? Well, the EPA says pesticides keep America's food supply safe, abundant, and affordable. And of course, these chemicals are used in every state, not just California. Now, if you are worried, though, about how much you're consuming, the best thing to do is to buy organic produce, if and when you can. Organic or not, you should rinse all fruits and vegetables under running water. Don't use any soap. And as one epidemiologist told us, use a brush on sturdier items like carrots, potatoes, and cucumbers. I'm Dr. Sanjay Gupta, helping you live a better life.
19: Day temperatures quickly warming up. Highs today likely into the mid to upper 80s across the region and a little more humidity as well. It's going to be a hot one. Definitely need bottles of water to stay hydrated if you're out and about. Overall, though, clouds will increase as we head towards your Wednesday night, especially in tomorrow's rain chances come back into play. Could see a few strong storms along southeast Kentucky, southwest Virginia tomorrow evening, and the rain chances continue as we head towards your Friday. For Storm Team 11 Weather, I'm meteorologist Jared Sellers.
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21: And into our final hour we go on this middle of the week Wednesday as we're with you for another hour till 6 o'clock. 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And again, that includes a brand new rocking chair from Mox of Jonesboro, a $100 gift certificate from Phil's Dream Pit, and a $75 gift certificate from the Chop House in Kingsport. Well, West Virginia was able to add a run on a solo home run in the bottom of the eighth inning, and now they've got the first two outs in the top of the ninth. So West Virginia will have one last opportunity when they go to bat in the bottom of the ninth, trailing in the game 12-7. They actually trailed 12-1. Going into the bottom of the seventh, scored five runs to make it 12-6, then got a solo home run in the eighth to make it 12-7. And so if they can get this final out, the Mountaineers' last potentially at bat of the season will be taking place with a 12-7 deficit that they have to overcome. Of course, if North Carolina hangs on, the Heels are headed to the College World Series Finals that will begin Saturday, and they will be awaiting either Oklahoma or Georgia. And again, those two teams will play tonight at 7 o'clock. If Oklahoma wins, they are in the final series. If Georgia wins, that will force a deciding game tomorrow. And if it's the only game, that would be like at 7 or 8 o'clock tomorrow night there in Omaha. Well, we all know the Brendan Sorsby. By the way, I would love to read Cody Campbell's statement that he released a couple of days ago in regards to the Sorsby situation. But I'm afraid I'm going to get so upset because when I read it, I'm going, how ridiculous is this? How much flaunting of rules is this? So that's why I'm sort of holding back. But instead, Dan Wetzel today with a piece that I have to agree with 100%. You know, I've talked about how the judiciary in this country, what it's done to this country for the last few years. Well, Dan Wetzel writes a piece today, now that the Sorsby affair is over for college athletics, and Brendan, the would-be Texas Tech quarterback, is attempting to enter the NFL supplemental draft, perhaps something positive can come of this, other than billable hours for white shoe law firms, of course. Namely, college athletics needs to get local judges and their temporary injunctions out of the game. Brendan Sorsby's college career should have been over the moment he acknowledged he bet some 9,000 times on sports, including about 40 on Indiana while a member of that very football program. These were clear violations of NCAA statutes and precedents. Banishment was the appropriate punishment. Open. Shut. Except along came a Texas judge, Ken Curry, who decided to buy Sorsby's Hail Mary legal argument that he should get to play this season anyway. Sorsby's case centered on how he suffered from a gambling addiction and how any punishment would adversely impact his mental health. Therefore, he deserved a restraining order to keep playing until he got his day in court, which, of course, wouldn't occur until after he had exhausted his eligibility. Curry's decision to grant Sorsby's injunction last week left the NCAA as the only sports governing organization on earth prohibited from enforcing anti-gambling and integrity rules. The entire world, let alone all of college athletics, was on one side of this issue, a single judge on the other. Yet, the judge is the one who counted. In a likely tell about how illogical even he knew this was, Curry never provided a specific explanation as to what he liked about Sorsby's argument. In the end, it didn't matter. Sorsby's victory began unraveling late last week when Texas Attorney General Ken Paxton stepped in and threatened legal action against the Big 12 if it tried to punish Sorsby itself via the league's own bylaws. Well, that opened the door for the Big 12 to bring in the high-powered law firm of Sidney Austin, whose past lawyers include Barack Obama and J.D. Vance. On Monday, it petitioned a federal judge for injunctive relief against Paxton and a declaratory judgment that, yes, it was allowed to enforce its long-agreed-upon terms and rules. The chances of it succeeding were considered high, which would have left Sorsby open to future suspension or other punishments. For both the player and the program, the uncertainty was too great, and by Monday evening, Sorsby gave up. All's well that ends well, apparently, but what college sports needs to do in this moment is seize the collective opposition here, even if some of it was plagued by grandstanding, Cody Campbell, to push the federal government to put an end as much as possible to governance by local courts. The days of a conference having to ask federal judges for the right to enforce its integrity bylaws need to end. Nor should every player, coach, or school be able to win injunctions against nearly any decision they don't happen to like. College sports are plagued by judicial governance, extra seasons of eligibility, two-week temporary restraining orders, mid-season EuroLeague player acquisitions. These days, you don't just need to recruit a five-star quarterback, you need a five-star judge. The plaintiffs don't even have to actually win their cases. They just have to convince a judge they have a case and that holding them out of competition while the process drags would cause irreparable harm. It's a lower bar to clear. By the time the actual case is set to be tried, the season is over, the filing is dropped, it's a dishonest workaround that's causing chaos. College sports is now unable to determine who can play and for how long, or even whether it can enforce basic standards on the third rail issues such as sports wagering. There are currently multiple efforts in Congress designed to save college sports or preserve college sports. They are sprawling bills, complicated and filled with pet projects and straw man arguments. As such, none of them stand much of a chance. As the battle for sweeping reform turns on, college sports needs to push for a so-called skinny bill designed to address the items that almost everyone agrees on, mainly eligibility and enforcement free from judicial interference. Until that is handled, this is a rudderless ship constantly trying to navigate a parade of storms. Drafting such common sense legislation might not be foolproof, but it is critical to try. it would receive widespread, if not unanimous, support inside college athletics and arrive on the floor for a vote, not just bipartisan, but nonpartisan. College sports issues are myriad. There's a lot to sort out. And sidelining the Judge Ken Curry's of the world should be step one. It's basically what I've been saying. Since when has a judge have the ability to determine what a conference or even the NCAA can and cannot do? But that's where they're at now. And that's the power they have been given. The judiciary in this country is, you used to have the judiciary, the executive, and the, well, I'll call it Congress, the three branches of government that had, you know, checks and balances on each other. Not anymore. Not anymore. The judiciary branch has gotten to a point that they think they are the end all for everything. So now Brendan Sorsby will put his name in the supplemental draft. The supplemental draft, it started in 1977. It's held only when there is a player or players deemed ineligible by the NCAA after the annual draft in the spring. It has not been held since 2023, and a player hasn't been selected in it since 2019. No other players other than Sorsby have entered the supplemental draft. I want to run something else by you. Did you notice something I said there? Held only when there is a player or players deemed ineligible by the NCAA after the annual draft in the spring. So that's why he's eligible for the draft. Now, in the regular draft, there are seven rounds. And whatever team might be interested in Sorsby will give up a corresponding selection in the same round in next year's draft. For example, let's say, the last player taken in the supplemental draft in 2019 was Washington State safety Jalen Thompson, all right? And he was taken by the Arizona Cardinals. They used a fifth-round pick. They said, we're going to use a fifth-round pick on Thompson, and therefore they then forfeited their fifth round or a fifth round pick in the 2020 draft. Now, unlike the regular draft where you have seven rounds, the supplemental draft is divided into three groups. Teams with six or fewer wins the previous season, the remaining teams that missed the playoff, and 14 playoff teams. The order within each group, believe it or not, is randomly selected. So the June 22nd deadline to enter the supplemental draft is coming up on Monday. North Carolina has just won the game 12-7 over West Virginia. They are in the College World Series Championship Series. All right, getting back to what I was saying, with the June 22nd deadline, there is no set date as to when the draft will actually happen, but league rules do state that it has to happen before training camp. So if Sorsby is taken, then it has to be before that team opens training camp, for lack of a better term. In case you're wondering, Sorsby was projected by a lot of draft analysts as being a late first or second round pick in next year's draft. Now, that was depending on how he played this year for Texas Tech. Who knows? Had he had a stellar year like a Heisman winning season, he probably would have been a first round draft pick. But going into this last year's draft, a lot of the projection was he was a late second, maybe a third round draft pick. Now, in case you're wondering about money, the same rookie wage scale for the standard NFL draft applies to the supplemental draft. For example, first-round contracts in April were valued between $16.7 and $57.2 million over 4 years. Then you got the second round contracts, third round contracts. So whatever round he has taken or a team decides to take him will determine what he makes. Now, if Sorsby goes undrafted, he would immediately become an undrafted free agent, free to sign with any of the 32 NFL franchises. In case you're wondering, the most recent quarterback taken in the supplemental draft was former Ohio State quarterback Terrell Pryor. He was picked by the Raiders in 2011 with a third-round pick. Just so you know, there's only one player that's been taken in the supplemental draft since it started in 1977 that has made the Pro Football Hall of Fame. And that happens to be Chris Carter. There have, since the supplemental draft began in 1977, so we're talking about 23 plus 26, you're talking about 49 years, nearly 50 years. In the 49 years of the supplemental draft, there have been only 46 players taken. So we'll see what happens moving forward with Sorsby. But Dan Wetzel hit it out of the ballpark with his piece today. It is time the NCAA does something, or somebody does something, to rein in these rogue judges that think they rule. On that note, we will take a break. Again, North Carolina beats West Virginia 12-7. The Tar Heels are headed to the championship series where they will now...
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5: A better life with Dr. Sanjay Gupta.
6: If you're caring for an aging parent, you may feel quite often that you're alone in what you're doing. But you're not. Not by a long shot. According to a new report by the Pew Research Center, 10% of U.S. adults are caring for a parent over age 65. Millions more are caring for a spouse or partner 65 or older. Beyond the sheer numbers, this report, perhaps unsurprisingly, found a major difference in caregiver well-being between men and women. One psychologist we spoke to suggested thinking 5 years in the future and imagining where you are right now. Will you be glad you took something on, or regretful that you didn't? You also need to cut yourself some slack, he said, especially women. Don't try to shoulder all of the burden by yourself. You might need to ask for help before you burn out. You'll be so glad you did. I'm Dr. Sanjay Gupta, helping you live a better life.
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9: All right, well, this is a little bit of a fun one today on Garage Pass. I work as a pit reporter for several of our PRN races at the track, and one of my responsibilities is to interview the drivers at the pre-race stage for our pre-race show. And out of respect, I wanted to ask a few drivers, hey, if I see you up on that stage,

0: What's one question I shouldn't ask you? Here's Ryan Blaney's answer. What's the worst question I could ask you up on that stage?
1: What would it mean to win this race?
0: Okay.
1: Obviously, it would mean a lot. You know? It's like, obviously, it would mean a lot. Like, what do you want me to say? Like, nah, it wouldn't mean much.
0: I love how as soon as I asked that question, Blaney had the answer locked and loaded. He knew the question that he gets asked the most that he doesn't like to answer, and he's got a fair point. All right, let's switch gears to one of our other Cup Series drivers. We kind of have a running joke about it at this point. Here's Chase Briscoe on the worst question I could ask him on that pre-race stage.
2: Just don't say a statement. That always drives me nuts. Like, ask a question. Don't be like, all right, Andrew, you know, you were out there ripping the top today. You stick the mic. It's like, yeah, I was. Like, ask a question. Don't say a statement. That's the big one for me. I don't care what you ask me. You can ask me anything. But the statement thing, it's like, all you can say back is yes or no. You don't really get to, like, say an answer.
0: All right, both these guys have very fair answers. I'll throw one in there. And if you ever hear me say it, I want you to call me out on it. Don't say talk about. Throw a question in there. Anyways, for PRN's Garage Pass, this is Andrew Kurland.
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4: As we head in towards your afternoon for your Wednesday, temperatures quickly warming up. Highs today likely into the mid to upper 80s across the region and a little more humidity as well. It's going to be a hot one. Definitely need bottles of water to stay hydrated if you're out and about. Overall, though, clouds will increase as we head towards your Wednesday night, especially in tomorrow's rain chances come back into play. Could see a few strong storms along southeast Kentucky, southwest Virginia tomorrow evening, and the rain chances continue as we head towards your Friday. For Storm Team 11 Weather, I'm meteorologist Jared Sellers.

0: Back here on the program, our final segment. So half of the College World Series Championship Series is now determined. North Carolina, the Tar Heels, will make their third appearance in the series, where they are 0-2, having lost back-to-back series to Oregon State a few years back. But North Carolina is there, and now they'll await either Oklahoma or Georgia. If Oklahoma beats Georgia tonight, they are going to be there. It'll be North Carolina and Oklahoma. If Georgia wins, they'll play a decisive game tomorrow night in Omaha. And, you know, if the game tonight is anything like the game Monday night between Oklahoma and Georgia, this is going to be a whole lot of fun. They played one of those kind of games that we're seeing in this postseason. Oklahoma 4-3 wins it. But Georgia, in their last at bat, had a runner on and sent a high fly ball to right field in the bottom of the ninth that, when it was first hit, looked like it might be out of the field, but it wasn't. It was caught in right field, and Oklahoma had hung on to win 4-3 over Georgia. Should be a fun game tonight between two, believe it or not, SEC foes. All right, leaders of the college football playoff, according to ESPN today, took a deeper dive in conversations about a 24-team field at a meeting in Denver today. But there are still more questions than answers about the logistics of what the expanded field would look like if it began in 2027. Executive Director Rich Clark said, "We did have some discussion about 16 teams, but I will say that the majority of the discussion was about 24. I think 16 is, from some of the operational elements, we probably have more answers for 16 because it's a bit closer to 12 and what we're doing now. So that drove the discussion more to 24 because it is so different and there's so many other variables that we have to consider." Clark said they didn't put any dates on paper to see how a 24-team field would play out on the 2027 calendar, but he did say the college football media consultants attended the meeting, and they didn't actually get into the numbers as far as revenue goes either. "One of the biggest questions the commissioners have had is whether revenue generated from a 24-team playoff could compensate for the loss of revenue from their conference championship games, which would likely be eliminated to make room for more playoff games in a 24-team field." Clark said, "We more talked about scheduling and what the different options would look like, and that's really important for us because there's a few questions that the commissioners had that we need to be able to answer for them. I think they gave us some clarity and some guidance to help us to really get to some of those answers. If the format is going to change in time for the 2027 season, the decision has to be made by December 1st. Now, the Big Ten and the SEC have the bulk of control over the future format. If they can't agree, it's going to stay at 12 teams. At the SEC spring meetings last month, Commissioner Greg Sankey said that he wasn't opposed to 24, but that the league still favors 16. Clark went on to say the next step is for the college football playoff staff to work with their media advisors to give a more detailed report of what the 24-team field would look like. The next scheduled meeting isn't until September, but they could add one in August if the staff can gather more information by then. Clark went on to say, "I'll be honest, every time we gave an answer, two or three more questions would pop out of that. That's how good decisions are made. So we walked away with a list of things that we have to figure out and work through and give them some options." Now, you might recall the Big Ten initiated the idea of a 24-team field. And Clark said the league certainly has brought some of the answers to the questions, but then other commissioners are coming from different perspectives and they have other concerns. So all conferences don't view this in the same way, and all conferences have different concerns and questions that we need to answer so they could all make an informed decision, but it was a healthy conversation. That sounded like a lot of rigmarole, didn't it? Clark went on to say the college football playoff is considering changing the recusal policy and also discussed some changes to our metrics, but declined to get into specifics. He said he will also continue to talk about ways to make the selection show as good as it possibly can be. By the way, as I was reading this and preparing it to read to you on the air, there is something that has sort of popped up in my mind just out of the clear blue that I have to admit I hadn't really considered. But, you know, I was talking about the 24 teams, what they were talking about, the 24 teams, that if they expanded to 24 teams, it would probably mean the loss of the conference championship games. So can they get enough revenue generated from that 24-team playoff to compensate for the loss of those conference championship games? Here's the deal. One reason the SEC is so adamantly against the 24 teams is they want to keep the conference championship game, although it's a meaningless game. Let's be honest. It's a meaningless game. Why is it meaningless, you say? Well, you know the top two teams in the SEC are going to the playoffs. So they're going to play in the SEC championship game, and they're both going to the playoffs. The only thing you're going to get is you're going to get the trophy and say you won the SEC championship game. Until these conferences, and the same could be said for the Big Ten, not so much the ACC or the Big 12, but certainly the Big Ten and the SEC, their two best teams are going to play in the conference championship games, and there's a 90% chance that those two teams, no matter what happens in those games, are still going to make it to the college football playoff. The only way you can compensate for that is to go back to the old divisions. So that maybe you make it so that a team like, I don't know, I'm just going to use the SEC, for example. We go back to the old East-West division situation. And Texas wins the West, okay? And we'll just throw and say Tennessee wins the East. Well, Texas is certainly going to be in the playoffs. They're ranked number 3 in the country. The second place team in the West is Alabama. Chances are they're going to make it. And then you got Texas A&M. So there's a distinct possibility you could have maybe 4 teams out of the West that are in the running to get to the playoffs. Whereas Tennessee, the only way they're going to get in the playoffs is if they win the SEC championship. And that's the other thing. You go back to the divisions and you proclaim that whoever wins that conference championship game gets an automatic berth in the playoffs. But what I'm getting at is the SEC will tell you we make in the neighborhood of $50 to $80 million in that game. All about the money. And 19 million viewed the SEC championship game last year. That was more than watched the majority of the playoff games. So you can see why the Big Ten wants a 24-team playoff, or the ACC, or the Big 12. They want more teams involved in the playoffs. They really don't give a flying flip about a conference championship game. But here's the to me something that jumped out at me concerning the conference championship games. Say you are the group of 6 conferences. You'll have a new one this year, the Pac-12, the Mountain West, the Mid-American, the Sun Belt, Conference USA, and I'm missing one. I knew I would do this. Let's see, Pac-12, Mountain West, Mid-American, Sun Belt, Conference USA, and there's one other that I'm completely missing. But anyway, bottom line is they're going to get maybe one at the very most, and we're talking about 6 conferences here. One, they'll be guaranteed one. Maybe they can get 2 into the playoffs like they did last year with James Madison and Tulane. But with a 24-team playoff, yeah, maybe you'll get a couple of teams in, but how much revenue are you going to lose because you don't have a conference championship game? Because I got news for you. If there is some way they can work out a 24-team playoff can compensate for the loss of the conference championship games, don't think for a minute that the group of 6 conferences are going to get a whole lot of a share of that money. Matter of fact, look at what the payout is now. It's less than $1 million a conference, folks, in a group of 5 after this year. Whereas the SEC and the Big Ten are talking about, you know, $80 million, and and the ACC and the Big 12 talking about $50-60 million. We're talking about less than $1 million per conference. So you're talking about, in essence, in the area of about $5 to $8 million for those five conferences. So if you are the Mountain West Conference, the American Athletic Conference is the one I left out, and that's the most prominent of those. You're the American Athletic Conference, and all of a sudden, because they've expanded to 24 teams, you don't get to have a conference championship game. You're not going to get that revenue. Now, maybe the team gets to get into the playoffs, and you'll be able to get some revenue that way, but that would be the American Athletic Conference. What about, the Sun Belt? Sorry, no conference championship game. I don't know what the Sun Belt makes. I guarantee it's not, $50 million, but still, when you are looking at what these group of 5/6 teams are going to be making in the revenue that's been divvied up by the SEC/Big Ten, losing a conference championship game could be huge. So you know that the group of six conferences are not, even though you can say, well, look, you may get two, who knows? Some good years, you might even get three teams in. No, that's not happening. But I guarantee the Big Ten and the SEC, they'll say, well, look here, you could get now with 24 teams, you could get most years two teams in. Okay, is that going to compensate for the loss of revenue we're going to lose not having a championship game? So I would be really surprised if the group of six would be, really, really, really supportive of 24 teams. But again, when you take a look at what is this landscape of college athletics, you see what happens with the Sorsby situation. And now you see this discussion about increased playoff teams, and you're expanding the NCAA tournament and what have you. I mean, it's just... college athletics landscape is just chaos. And now throw this into it. The NFL Players Association, Major League Baseball, and the National Basketball Players Association have all sent statements to Congress supporting the Protect College Sports Act and lauding specific provisions that it includes, while also encouraging future negotiations during the legislative process. The NFL says, we support the voluntary pooling of media rights under the Sports Broadcasting Act, which is something the SEC and Big Ten have opposed. Now, it will be interesting to see what happens. If this by chance, I don't think it's going to, I don't think it'll pass the Senate, I really don't. As much as I think it would help as far as evening the landscape of college athletics. I think there's really good things in this. The pooling of revenue. The 5 years to play in 5 years. The fact that you can't go after a coach until the season's over, until after everything is over. And of course, you know what? While you're playing sports, you're out. Even if it's not on your own team. I think those are all good things. I think those are things that need to be put into the foundation of college athletics. But you've got the two power conferences, the Big Ten and the SEC, and their respective commissioners, Petitti and Sankey, who they don't want it. Why? Because they're getting 59% of the revenue. 58%. They're each getting 29%. They are getting more of the revenue. Those two conferences, 58%, doesn't take rocket science to figure out, they're getting more than half the revenue, and the other half, or less than half, having to be split up by the ACC, the Big 12, and the group of six conferences. SEC and Big 10, as greedy as they are, and there's that word again, capital G-R-E-E-D, greed, as greedy as they are, they could care less about the even playing field and the legitimacy of college athletics. All they see are dollar signs. That's all they see. And they don't want to have to give up any of that. I just heard, it may have been Sankey saying, look, our conferences are the ones that drive this college athletics. Like, you know, we're the two powers. Everybody else follows on our coattails. And, of course, that's true now because the Big 12 and the ACC and the Group of Six, they had no choice when the SEC and the Big Ten said, this is where we're going to go. We're going to split the revenue 29% to the SEC, 29% to the Big Ten, and that other 42%, well, you get to get the other 42%. And because the Big 12 and the ACC needed to be in the same group, they agreed to it. And now because of that, Sankey and Petitti do not want to pool the revenue. So if this gets passed by the Senate and it becomes the rules, it's the next step in what I said was going to happen. What, 4 or 5 years ago, that the SEC and the Big Ten would form their own super conference, break away, and not just their super conference, but super level. I mean, they would break away and form their own level so that they would have their own playoffs, then you'd have what's left of the FBS, I guess, having a postseason playoff, and of course the FCS. And again, if this was to pass the Senate, and I don't believe it will, even though I do think there's aspects of it that would behoove college athletics and make it better for the fans, better for the players, but since when has Sankey and Petitti cared about the fans or the players, or kids getting educations? All right, that's going to wrap things up for me on this edition. I'll be back with you tomorrow at 3 o'clock. If you enjoy baseball, check out that Georgia-Oklahoma game tonight. I think that's going to be a whole lot of fun. The winner, if Georgia wins, they'll play again tomorrow night. If Oklahoma wins, their ticket's punched to play North Carolina in the College World Series Championship Series beginning on Saturday night. All right, that wraps it up for me. Don't forget the Morning Monster tomorrow morning, bright and early with Jacob and Bud. They'll be drawing to see who wins our Father's Day grand prize. Again, you got till midnight to get your dad entered. 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The grand prize winner will be drawn tomorrow morning on the Morning Monster.
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9: Did you know that almost half the vegetables and more than three quarters of the fruit that we eat in this country come from just one state, California? Yeah, it's true. And according to a new report by the Environmental Working Group, a health advocacy organization, a lot of this produce is tainted with PFAS, which are sometimes referred to as forever chemicals. Why? Well, the EPA says pesticides keep America's food supply safe, abundant, and affordable. And of course, these chemicals are used in every state, not just California. Now, if you are worried, though, about how much you're consuming, the best thing to do is to buy organic produce, if and when you can. Organic or not, you should rinse all fruits and vegetables under running water. Don't use any soap. And as one epidemiologist told us, use a brush on sturdier items like carrots, potatoes, and cucumbers. I'm Dr. Sanjay Gupta, helping you live a better life.
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3: As we head in towards your afternoon for your Wednesday, temperatures quickly warming up. Highs today likely into the mid to upper 80s across the region and a little more humidity as well. So it's going to be a hot one. Definitely need bottles of water to stay hydrated if you're out and about. Overall, though, clouds will increase as we head towards your Wednesday night, especially in tomorrow's rain chances come back into play. Could see a few strong storms along southeast Kentucky, southwest Virginia tomorrow evening. And the rain chances continue as we head towards your Friday. For Storm Team 11 Weather, I'm meteorologist Jared Sellers.
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